0: Tigers, you got one that sticks out to you? I'm looking at the 7 walks yesterday and 7 walks today to this Cleveland offense. This is what they do. It's a contact offense built on walks, moving base runners along, stealing bases. They don't hit with much power, but the Tigers' strength the last 2 months plus has been throwing strikes. And a bit of a surprise to see the 7 walks back-to-back games.
1: Well, it's the 7 walks for me, but I'm going to zero in a little bit further. Yep. The 5 walks by Framber Valdez and the hit by pitch. 6 free passes. It's issued to a lineup that is absolutely struggling, scuffling to score runs right now.
0: They are.
1: You know he's not trying to do that, but it's tough. And he walked Hedges twice himself, and it's just tough. Again, we're not trying to bang on Austin Hedges, but his track record is
0: what it is.
1: But
0: that tells the story of the game.
1: No doubt about it. And then hitting Ramirez in the front foot with that breaking ball early on. It's a tough way to go when you're adding those extra pitches and extra traffic to giving extra opportunities to an offense that, quite frankly, has not done next to anything really since the All-Star break. You want to go all the way back. So, you know, that's my stat of the game. I think it told the story, even though the walks to Hedges really didn't come back to hurt him. It's just the extra pitches and the stress.
0: Yeah, and you also turned that lineup over quicker.
1: 100%, because he's at the bottom of the order.
0: Tigers lose by the final score of 6-4. Now, rubber game of the 3-game set coming up tomorrow afternoon. Stay with us. We got more to this on the Detroit Tigers Radio Network.
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0: Tigers lose game two of the three-game series with the Guardians by the final score of 6-4, setting up the rubber game tomorrow afternoon. 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It's the Joe Adell two-run home run in the fifth inning, Bobby. Even though it didn't turn out to be the winning runs, it turned a 3-2 deficit for the Guardians into a 4-3 lead. And that really was the hit of the game for me.
2: There's no doubt about it. It was a changeup that Dylan Dingler wanted away from Joe Adell. You can do soft away, you can go hard away as long as you get it out there. But what you can't do is that change up down and in, and he got to it and hit it a mile to left field.
0: Tigers lose by the final score of 6-4. 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Two RBIs for Spencer Torkelson on a two-out, two-run double. His good hitting continues. He finished 1-for-3 with a walk in this game, and Gleyber Torres

0: His bat's been a little quiet late. He had two hits in this game, including his eighth home run of the year, the only three RBIs in this game, the other RBI scoring on a wild pitch in the eighth inning. Tigers lose 6-4. Now get ready for the rubber game of this three-game series with the Guardians. Big game tomorrow afternoon. Stay with us. We got more after this on the Detroit Tigers Radio Network.
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0: 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Guardians and Tigers, Detroit a chance to take the series. Framber Valdez on the mound for Detroit, gave up a couple of runs in the first inning. Adell, double play, scores a run. Steven Kwan scores, 1-0 Cleveland. Also first inning, Martinez, RBI double. Delotto scored, it's 2-0 Cleveland. Tigers do fight back, bottom of the first inning, men on. Torkelson at the plate, trying to tie things up, he would.
1: 2-0 Guardians, the pitch, swinging a fly ball in the gap in right center field, and that's going to get all the way to the wall, deepest part of the ballpark. Dingler is in, Lee behind him, Spencer Torkelson, two-run double, and we're tied at two.
0: Good answer by Detroit, 1-1 after one. Let's head to the third, bottom of the third to be exact, Gleyber Torres, see ya.
1: 1-1, fly ball, left field, this one's deep and way back, gone! Number 8 for Gleyber Torres gives the Tigers a 3-2 lead in the third.
0: Tigers looking pretty good, 3-2, looking to take the series from the Guardians. However, Cleveland had other ideas. Top of 5, Joe Adell, man on, uh-oh.
1: Fly ball, left field, way back, and that ball is gone. Wow. Joe Adell got a changeup, and he was on it. He's just changed the scoreboard. Guardians jump on top, 4-3.
0: Guardians tacks him on in the seventh inning. Genoa double. Martinez scored. Austin Hedges RBI single. Genoa scores 6-3 after seven innings. Let's go to the bottom of the eighth inning. Kevin McGonigal would score on a Keith Smith wild pitch. Made it 6-4, and that would do it. Four out save for Cade Smith. Guardians take it 6-4. Tigers going to have to wait a couple days if they want to get back to 500 for the first time since May 4th. Guardians are 59-62. Cleveland takes it 6-4. Come back. Check the out-of-town scoreboard. 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
1: Just getting rolling here on this Wednesday night edition of What's Up on Sports Night. Youngest of Charles Liddell Willingham rocking out with you as I get you up to 3 a.m. Eastern time. A lot more to get to. Big time news out of the NBA that we'll get to coming up in exactly 15 minutes. Some news that's a little bit of a tearjerker, man, depending on how you really feel. We'll get to that coming up momentarily, but man, it is all about the National Football League. Training camps underway across the NFL. We talked about some of the joint practices across the NFL. I was out of joint practice today with the Dolphins and Commanders. I'll give you the best from that joint practice a little bit later. Sonny Styles, seventh overall pick for the Washington Commanders. Caught up with him after practice. We'll let you hear that sound bite as well. Excuse me, as we roll throughout the show. We open up things talking about the quarterback competition in Cleveland. Deshaun Watson officially named the preseason opener starter. It was very wordy. This competition is nowhere near being over. I think the preseason games ultimately determine what happens there. There's one competition that is over, and I don't even know if it's a competition. Because in order to be participating in a competition, you have to have two participants. Whatever is going

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1: Sports Night continues with the youngest of Jaws and Linnell Willingham getting you up to 3 a.m. Eastern Time. 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Papa JR out in Chicago wanting to check in. What's going on?

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8: Quick question for the boy dads out there. Do you know what your son sees when he opens his phone? There's a good chance it includes a world now known as the manosphere. A recent survey by Common Sense Media found 73% of teen boys regularly come across this kind of masculinity-focused content that sometimes paints men as victims and women as the enemy. Now here's what struck me. Boys rarely look for it. They may be searching for workout tips or skincare, and the algorithm serves up the rest. Child psychotherapist Katie Hurley spent 6 months studying these spaces for her new book called Breaking the Boy Code. What she found underneath all that bravado was insecurity. Boys searching for belonging, purpose, mattering. The best thing you can do as a parent is then making time to listen without rushing to fix anything. I'm Dr. Sanjay Gupta, helping you live a better life.
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12: The Browns named Deshaun Watson the starter for the first preseason game. The plan is that they're going to start Shedeur Sanders for the second preseason game. This is a real competition. I never really thought that it was. I always thought that the idea of these two competing was because, well, what else do the Cleveland Browns have going for them in Big 2026? At this point, if Deshaun Watson loses, he might as well retire. I'm Denton Day.
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0: Good morning, Ann Arbor, Michigan. Happy Thursday, everybody. It is Thursday, August 13th, 2026. This is the Michigan Insider. 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Coming up in a little bit, of course, we will get to the countdown to the Michigan football season. And then later on in this hour, in about 20 minutes from now, we're going to have another segment from our friends at Hail Media. We're just a few days a week, couple days a week, depending upon their availability and ours. 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Our friends Chris Howard and Doug Cohen, who started Hail Media, have terrific selection of podcasts. Chris Howard does his podcast. You heard from him yesterday, his conversation with Tony Alford. We will, when we get to closer to basketball season, we are going to hear from Timmy McCormick's podcast, as well as the Maddie Nolan Jordan Hobbs podcast. And also, of course, throughout the course of football season, Doug has had some great conversations, and they're also going to have a really fun one coming up with leading into the reunion of the 1976 Michigan football team. We'll get to that later on down the road when it happens and bring it to you here on the show. But this morning, we're going to bring to you a segment of an interview Doug recently did with one of the all-time greats from the University of Michigan, from the great city of Flint, Michigan. Doug Cohen sat down with Jim Abbott.
1: Hey, thanks for letting me into Sam's world just for a couple minutes.
0: So we go into Jim's world for a little while. Doug did, and had a great conversation around the time that Jim was recognized at the ESPYs. And so we talked a decent amount about Jim at that point in time, played some of his speech for you here on the show. So Doug Cohen's conversation, part of his conversation from Hail Media, his conversation with the legendary Jim Abbott coming up in about 15, 20 minutes from now. Coming up in the 7 o'clock hour, we will go once again behind the uniform with Sam Webb. His conversation this morning is with Michigan's one of their newest edge defenders, John Henry Daly. We've talked a lot about John Henry Daly here on the show. And we're going to continue to talk a lot about him. And in fact, if you're watching the Big Ten Network coverage of Michigan's football practice yesterday, they had a little bit of coverage of John Henry, and it's obviously he's healthy. It's amazing to see the recovery that both he and Rod Moore have had to get ready for this season. They will be on snap counts. What their snap count looks like at the beginning of the season versus, say, right now, or maybe the first game versus the second game as they go through the beginning parts of the season. When do they get to maybe being a full, getting a full dosage of being on the field? We'll kind of see how that works itself out. But John Henry talks about his path to Michigan, his career, his expectations, all that and more during the behind the uniform segment. And we obviously have a lot of expectation. A lot of people have a lot of expectations for John Henry Daly. He keeps showing up on different watch lists for defensive player of the year or edge defender or lineman or different, all kinds of different categories, right? The Lombardi, and we can go on down the list. So John Henry Daly behind the uniforms coming up with Sam in a little bit, right around an hour from now, right here on the Michigan Insider on the Big 1050 WTKA online at thebig1050.com. And then, of course, in the 8 o'clock hour, we'll have the top dog of the week with our friends at the Humane Society of Huron Valley. And the 9 o'clock hour, the MGO Blog Roundtable with the fellas here on the Michigan Insider on the Big 1050 WTKA online at thebig1050.com. So exciting times ahead as we have gone through the beginning part of the Maize and Blue calendar, the exhibition part of the Maize and Blue calendar, which actually continues. We're not done yet with the exhibition calendar for the Maize and Blue, but we will get to the first regular season contest on the Maize and Blue calendar, and that is tonight at 7 o'clock Mountain Time, 9 o'clock Eastern Time. The Michigan women's soccer team is going to compete at Utah Valley to open their season, the first game of Coach Dave's era here in Ann Arbor. I know he's really excited about being the head coach here, and hopefully we'll get a chance to connect with him soon here on the Michigan Insider on the Big 1050 WTK online at thebig1050.com. They open their trip, their season at Utah, out in Utah, at Utah Valley tonight, and then on Sunday at Utah State. So a couple of games that will be available on the before they come home for their regular season opener. We get back to the exhibition games on campus tomorrow as we have Saginaw Valley coming in to play men's soccer in an exhibition game tomorrow at 6 p.m. And then this weekend, a couple of fun events. At noon, the Michigan field hockey team is hosting Northwestern for an exhibition game. And then at 1 o'clock at the Chrysler Center on Saturday, the Michigan volleyball team is hosting Pittsburgh. Pittsburgh is always a phenomenal volleyball program, and they'll be here for a competition at the Chrysler Center for an exhibition game coming up on Saturday as we roll through the early stages of the Maize and Blue calendar, but the first two official events of the Maize and Blue calendar for this school year. Tonight at Utah Valley for the Michigan women's soccer team, and then Sunday at Utah State. And then we will get the first regular season on-campus events coming up here, starting with men's soccer. They open their regular season 1 week from tonight, hosting Loyola Marymount at the UM Soccer Stadium. That'll be the first on-campus regular season competition here in Ann Arbor. The Michigan women's soccer team's first regular season game is next Saturday, the 22nd, here in Ann Arbor. But we are here. It got me thinking a little bit as I was having some conversations with some friends. And fact is, there was no off-season. You know, we generally in when the basketball calendar ends in April and then things kind of wind down and you kind of have a little bit of a downtime, a little bit of an off season in this job and in what we're covering. And we usually have that, say around mid-April, maybe the beginning of May through July and into the beginning part of August. And then when we get to around the time that I came back from my vacation last week, when it was August the 5th, 1 week, or excuse me, 1 month away from the start of the Michigan football season. So you have that window of time, you know, maybe if you want to go basically May, June, and July with maybe a few days on either end of those 3 months, that would be, you know, the time where we have a lot of fun having a lot of other topics of conversation. And, you know, when it comes to, you know, I know the MGO Blog guys, for example, they have their off-topic season. And the season seemed like that window of time was not very, there wasn't really an off-season at all. There has been a topic of conversation that has been very relevant, whether it's specifically to Michigan football, Michigan basketball, Michigan athletics, or to, you know, some related to it, because you're talking about the Protect College Sports Act, or you're talking about the college football playoff expansion, which the commissioners, the CFP commissioners met virtually on Monday, and apparently the SEC was floating a 16, but really a 20 team tournament. That was really ESPN was floating that. And apparently the Big Ten said, no, they don't want that one. They want 24. They don't really want to budge off of their 24 team model. And so that conversation doesn't seem to be going a whole lot, at least in an expedited manner. They have until, I think it's early December, to figure that out. But we did not have an off season, which is cool. I don't mind not having an off season, but there was, we did not have a single quiet week in the summer. Usually there's at least one quiet week in the summer. We had none, and it happens sometimes. So be it was kind of my response to my friends. It happens. And, you know, not all the stories were great. Obviously having coaches leave and that kind of thing, but it's been a very interesting offseason that is just about over because the Michigan football season is just a few weeks away. We'll get to the countdown of the season in just a moment. But also real quickly, last night, Tigers were in action and they lost the Guardians. So you're not going to win them all. We know that. Can you take 2 out of 3 in all these relevant series? That is really what it comes down to. Because if they can take 2 out of 3 in all these relevant series, they're going to be all right. Fact is, they're still just a half a game back in of the wild card, along with the Twins. The Guardians are a game back. The Blue Jays are a game and a half back. The Orioles are 2 back. The Mariners are 4 back. It's tight. The Rangers are at 60-61. They've created no separation. It's tight. And then if you look in the division, you have, 3.5 games separating the White Sox and the Twins and Tigers, 4 separating the White Sox and the Guardians. So those 4 teams are all within 4 games of each other. It's still really close. That's why this is such a huge series, and not just a huge series, but a huge homestand for the Tigers, because they have these 3 games against the Guardians. They won the first game 6-4. They lost last night 6-4. They play today at 1:10 at Comerica Park, and we'll see what happens with Kader Montero on the mound. He's going against Messick for the Guardians. That wraps up this series. But then they have 3 games against the White Sox at Comerica Park tomorrow night, Saturday afternoon, and Sunday afternoon. Huge weekend at Comerica Park, needless to say. Absolutely huge week overall. And if you can take 4 out of 6, you'll be all right. So tonight, today's game, huge game, the rubber match between Cleveland and Detroit, and hopefully nobody experiences at a game today or ever again what we experienced at the Tigers game last night. We had great seats. Went to the game, great seats. And then very early on, we had a woman and 2 kids come in, and they sat next to me and figured out very quickly that it was Framber Valdez's wife and his 2 kids. And she was kind of too busy taking selfies to really bother deal with the kids. One of the boys walked in and grabbed at my wife's Twizzlers. She gave him one. But the kid was basically trying to sit in my lap. And he's about my size at like 6 years old or whatever he is. So the usher allowed us to move to be comfortable and enjoy the game. But it was one of the most interesting experiences I've ever had at a game, watching a mom and a couple of kids. Not just a mom. We were sitting next to and right by a wife of a player. And that was an interesting experience. Maybe I'll feel like sharing that story later on in the morning here on the air. I just hope nobody experiences something like that. And hopefully the Tigers can get back to winning ways. Framber has to be his performance last night. After watching him again last night, he has to be one of the most disappointing and worst free agent signings of the offseason, not just Detroit, but across the league. Like, it can't get a whole lot worse than what he has been for Detroit. He's 7-8. He's got a 4.26 ERA. In the game yesterday, gave up, five walks? Like, he had five walks, three strikeouts. Gave up four runs. He just could not find the strike zone. He's been, bad Framber, good Framber. And he was going through that all season long. He did actually put a couple of games together in a row. It was actually three games in a row that he was pretty solid. And then he went back to being the other Framber Valdez last night, and the Tigers take the loss. So hopefully they can get back to their winning ways today. And obviously we will continue to watch them as they go through the month of August and see where they stand as we move forward through the the month leading into the college football season. And hopefully when we get to the Michigan football season, the Tigers will still be right there, either within striking distance or maybe having overtaken, whether it's the Rangers for the third wild card spot or maybe it's the White Sox for the lead in the division. But got to get back to get their winning ways today at Comerica Park. 1:10 is your start time. 12:45 is your coverage start time right here on the Big 1050 WTKA.
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0: We are 23 days away. 23 days away. 3 weeks and 2 days. 23 days away until the start of the Michigan football season. 23 days until the start of the Michigan football season. 23 days until Michigan plays Western Michigan at the Big House on Saturday, September the 5th for a 7:30 p.m. kickoff. Cannot wait. Going to be exciting. 23 days. So that's 22 days of golf and pool and summertime. And then in 23 days, we'll be back at the corner of Snyder and Main for the countdown to kickoff. We will be at the corner of State and Main for the start of the Michigan football season in 23 days. 23 Richard M. Rick Bay days away until the start of the Michigan football season. Rick Bay, born in 1942, came to Michigan out of Waukegan, Illinois. He was a three-time Illinois State High School wrestling champion, and he was also All-State in football. He was on campus here between 1961 and 1965. He played football, varsity-wise, anyway, from 62 to 64. He was a quarterback, about 5'10", about 170 pounds. He played for Bump, and he also wrestled for Cliff Keene as well. He was a two-time Big Ten wrestling champion. In 1963, he was a part of the Big Ten champion Wolverines, and he was fifth-team All-American at 157 pounds. And then in 1965, he was the Big Ten champ at 167 pounds. It took him 97 seconds to pin his opponent from Illinois in the title match, and he was named the most outstanding wrestler of the tournament. After his playing days, his competing days, he went into coaching wrestling, and he also went into sports administration. In 1965 through 1969, he was an assistant coach at Michigan for Cliff Keene. And then Rick Bay, from 1970 through 1974, was the head coach at Michigan. Overall, he was 43-5-3. He was 31-2-2 in the Big Ten. In his last two seasons, his teams were undefeated in the regular season, won back-to-back Big Ten titles, and were ranked number one in the country, and finished at the end of the year number three and number two at the NCAAs. He resigned in 1974 after being named the College Wrestling Coach of the Year. From 1976 through 1980, he was the president of the U.S. Wrestling Federation. And in 1980, he was named the USA Wrestling Man of the Year. From 1981 through 1984, he was the AD at Oregon. He had an interesting relationship with Phil Knight, Bill Bowerman, and Nike in the very early stages of Nike being a brand and a company. From 1984 to 1987, Rick Bey was the AD at Ohio State. From a 1984 Associated Press article, quote, Woody Hayes didn't recruit me, which was to his credit. So it was actually a really interesting article. I read that a few years ago. Really fascinating to look back at the time in 1984 when you read that article. After the 1987 Buckeyes won 6-4-1, Earl Bruce was fired. Rick Bey refused to fire Bruce. He had been 81-26-1 with 4 Big Ten championships, and Bey resigned in protest. He told the Pittsburgh Post-Gazette, it's a shame. It's a dark day for Ohio State. We graduate our players and win about 75% of the time. I don't think you can find a better package than that. Major college athletics is out of perspective in general. We get far too much attention and credit when we do well. We get far too much criticism when we fall short. It's just not that important. It shouldn't be that important in the context of everything that happens around us, but it is. That's human nature, and we know that going in, and so we have to live with the consequences. I will tell you that mentality would not work as athletic director. Let's just say Gene Smith doesn't feel that way, and Ross Bjork doesn't feel that way. That would not fly at Ohio State. Now, after his time at Ohio State in 1988, he spent 4 months as executive vice president and CEO of the New York Yankees. Yes, the Steinbrenner Yankees. He went in knowing full well the situation, but he resigned a week after general manager Lou Piniella resigned. There was complaints. You'll never believe this is with the Yankees and George Steinbrenner. There were complaints, according to reports, about ownership usurping power. Ownership stepping in and just stepping on the toes of management? Never. Not George Steinbrenner. All right, after his time with the Yankees from 1988 to 1991, he was the AD at Minnesota. He took over

way into the start of the Michigan football season. We are also 23 James Walter Morris days away until the start of the Michigan football season. Jamie, 5'8 or 5'7, depending upon where you look. 179, 175, 179, 183, his weight, depending upon the year. He, of course, was at Michigan from 1984 through 1987 out of Ayer High School in Ayer, Massachusetts. And you, of course, hear one of Michigan's all-time great running backs every afternoon from 3 to 6 p.m. on the M Zone right here on the Big 1050 WTKA. And we are also 23 Chris Perry days away until the start of the Michigan football season. Chris Perry, another great running back in Michigan football history from Advanced North Carolina. He went to Fork Union Military Academy in Virginia, and he was on campus here between 2000 and 2003. He was listed at 6'2 as a freshman and sophomore. And then apparently he got hit a lot because he was 6'1", listed at 6'1 as a junior and a senior. Maybe he cut his hair. He was listed between 215 and 235. And he had a phenomenal career, including especially, I should say, his senior season in 2003. He was first team All Big Ten. He was Big Ten Offensive Player of the Year. He was the Doak Walker Award winner. He was the Jim Brown Trophy Award winner. He was a consensus All-American. He was a Heisman finalist. And then he went on in 2004 to be a first-round pick, 26th overall by the Cincinnati Bengals. He played in the NFL in Cincinnati between 2004 and 2008, but injuries cut his pro career short. A phenomenal Michigan career. We are 23 Chris Perry days away until the start of the Michigan football season. And we are 23 Markell Dabney days away until the start of the Michigan football season. Markell Dabney from Chesterfield, Virginia, Huguenot High School, is a freshman linebacker, 6 foot, 241 pounds. He comes in as a composite three-star prospect for the Maize and Blue. And another one of these young guys, as we talk about, you know, who's going to be next? We've talked a lot about Owusu-Boateng and Bowles and Taylor and Staling and some of the linebackers. And we've talked about the freshmen and what they're able to contribute. Probably not going to get into that linebacker rotation right away. That's going to take a little bit of time. But he's got the requisite size and athleticism to do what? Play special teams. And so if these guys are ready to contribute right away, they're going to play special teams. There's no longer holding them back. You can spread more guys around on your special teams units. And for that matter, the Big Ten voted to expand game day travel rosters from, was it 74 or 75 or whatever it was, to 80, I believe is the new number. They talk about because of the added eligibility and the ability to play more players and that more guys are going to be seeing the field, that you should be able to travel them to your road game. So they expanded travel rosters in the Big Ten, which makes a lot of sense. And so we'll see how these freshmen do. Can they, obviously, scout team, important role for them if they're scout teams, special teams, and then see if you can work your way up to depth chart. That's just what happens as you go along the, obviously, as you go along throughout the course of the early stages of your career. But Markell Dabney, he has all the requisite size and maybe a hair short, but nobody cares. Some great linebackers were listed at 6 foot tall, but he's got really good size, really good athleticism, and excited to see what he's able to do once he gets out on the football field. We'll see if that's in special teams early or if that is down the road. But the other number 23 is the one that's going to get most of the attention this year for that number for the Maize and Blue. I mentioned a running back, and I mentioned Cincinnati, Ohio. Well, this running back, number 23, is from Cincinnati, Ohio, and that's Jordan Marshall. He's now a junior, 5'10", 220 pounds, out of Archbishop Mueller in Cincinnati, and obviously has had a terrific start to his career at Michigan, a composite four-star prospect when he came into Michigan. He started when he arrived on campus as a freshman. He played in 5 games, then I got dinged up, and that was the end of his freshman campaign. But he played in four games, and then he got his first career start and had a 100-yard game against Alabama in the bowl game following the 2024 season. And then last year, he had 4 starts at running back. He finished the season with 932 yards, 10 touchdowns. He also had 92 yards through the air. And he was second team All Big Ten last year from the media, third team All Big Ten from the coaches. He split time last year with Justice Haynes early in the season. Then Justice Haynes got hurt. And then he was splitting time with Bryson Cuzdahl. Jordan Marshall also got dinged up a little bit last year as well. But he is the leader of that running back room. He is healthy right now as they get ready for the start of the season. And running back coach Tony Alford, who we heard from yesterday in the morning here on the show, he's got a terrific room of some serious talent led by Jordan Marshall and, of course, the youngster, the freshman Savion Hyder and Bryson Cuzdahl, who got a lot of experience in reps last year, and we talked about him on the countdown yesterday. But Jordan Marshall, a lot is expected out of Jordan this year.
both on the field and off of

0: it as he has been, he gets a lot of, he's nominated for a few different awards, and he, of course, is going to be expected to potentially be an all Big Ten, first team, second team, all Big Ten kind of caliber contributor for Michigan at running back this year and help lead what we expect to be a very explosive running game with Bryce obviously getting a bunch of carries and yards on the ground. But then you have Jordan Marshall and his backup and Savion Hyder, those top two guys in particular, but Jordan Marshall expecting to be the focal point of that run game for the Michigan offense. We are 23 Jordan Marshall days away until the start of the Michigan football season. 23 Jordan Marshall, 23 Markell Dabney, 23 Chris Perry, 23 Jamie Morris, 23 Richard M. Rick Bay, 23 days away until the start of the Michigan football season. 23 days, 3 weeks and 2 days. The countdown of the Michigan football season is brought to you by our friends at Lewis Jewelers, your watch store, proud partner of Michigan Athletics and the Big Ten 50 WTK. One other brief note for Michigan football yesterday. Jair Hill, Shug Hill was nominated to the preseason watch list, or named to the preseason watch list for the Thorpe Ward, which of course we've talked about in the past recently. We were talking about Leon Hall and others. The Thorpe Ward goes to the best defensive back in college football, and Jair Hill was nominated to the preseason watch list. That was announced yesterday. What's the watch list today? The Butkus Award. Yep, we'll see if any of the Michigan guys, I think Staley should be on the watch list for that based on the hype that we've heard in the preseason, but maybe we won't have a Michigan guy on the Butkus Award just based on the returning players. Although, I don't know, Troy Bowles, he's had a pretty good start to fall camp, and he's going to be one of the big-time leaders in that defense, so maybe he's on the Butkus Award. We'll find out later today and bring that to you tomorrow if relevant. The Michigan Insider will continue on the other side of the break. Our friend Doug Cohen from our friends at Hail Media had a terrific conversation recently, with Jim Abbott. And we're going to bring that to you coming up as part of our new partnership with Hail Media. That's coming up next here on the Michigan Insider on the Big 1050 WTKA, online at thebig1050.com.
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0: 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We're going to bring to you some of their great assortment of products, their great podcast. They have Timmy McCormick talking Michigan men's basketball. And of course, when we get in closer to basketball season, we'll definitely bring you more of those to you. Jordan Hobbs and Maddie Nolan do a women's basketball podcast. We're bringing some of those to you. But most of our content right now is going to be football related. We heard Chris Howard talking to Tony Alford yesterday in the morning. This morning is actually going to be, well, it's baseball, but it's a little bit of everything. Because it is a conversation that the other of the co-founders of Hail Media, it's Chris Howard and Doug Cohen, Doug who played linebacker for Bo. Doug had a conversation with one of Flint's finest. Flint's a legendary Jim Abbott. And so it was right around the time that Jim Abbott was recognized by the ESPYs, and it's a terrific conversation. We have a piece of it for you now. There's a little bit of Flint in here. There's a little bit of high school football in there. There's Joe Ufinger mentioned in here. So some great conversations that you might be familiar with a little bit, and some more flavor is added to these conversations. So we're going to bring this to you now, a little special treat from our friends at the Hail Media Group. 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So here is part of that conversation right now from the Hail Media Group. Doug Cohen, former Michigan football player, talking with Michigan legend Jim Abbott. Now here on the Michigan Insider on the Big 1050 WTKA.
15: Here's a question. My dad grew up on Long Island, and he spent a good chunk of his youth at Ebbets Field. And ended up playing college football. All three of his sons, me and both my brothers, played college football. And yet, may he rest in peace. I think if you had to ask him, I think baseball was still his first love. Even though he played football and his sons all played football. Was the Abbott home growing up, was it a football family or a baseball family? And people might wonder why I'm asking, but you were a football player too. You were a heck of a quarterback. So what was the dominant kind of fandom or focus, or was it just equal parts football and baseball?
16: That's a good question, Doug. I grew up in Flint, where did you grow up in New York?
15: No. So my brothers were born in Far Rockaway in New York, but I was born in Detroit. They moved here before I was born, and I grew up in Farmington Hills.
16: Okay. So you're familiar. I grew up in Flint. The home of the great Glenn Rice. Glenn Rice and I played junior high school basketball every day together. That was our gym class. Basically, they threw out basketballs. But, it was a town of sports, and there were great athletes there. Glenn being one of them. Andre Rison would be another name that a lot of people would recognize. Sure. It wasn't particularly one. My dad loved sports. He was a good high school player. He was a football player. He ran track. He played basketball. He wasn't a baseball player at all. Matter of fact, he went to high school with a guy named Paul Stroba, who would play on the 69 University of Michigan team that's so famous for beating Ohio State and having that wonderful year. But my dad loved sports. And he was a great guy. He didn't have a jealous bone in his body. He celebrated people, and he celebrated the Flint sports legends. So I'm going on a bit of a tangent, but that is to say, it wasn't a baseball household, so to speak. It was everything. In the winter, you went to the gym and you played hoops, and in the fall, you played football, and in the spring, you played baseball.
15: It's awesome. And I was thinking about this too, thinking about Flint. My thought was if you had to have a Mount Rushmore of Michigan Flint athletes, well, it would be Jim Abbott, Glenn Rice, Rick Leach. And I was trying to think who would the fourth be? Because right there, we've got baseball, basketball, and football covered, even though Rick was also a fantastic baseball player.
16: Oh, well, Malavi Washington, I think, was unfortunately, we'd probably have to start delving down into some of the Spartan history to talk about, the Flintstones and Mateen Cleaves and all those guys. A lot of great athletes going way, way back too. Ken Morrow, who played ice hockey for the USA team. I could go on and on and on. But Rick, you mentioned Rick Leach. I was about 10 or 11 years old when Rick was at Michigan, and he was a left-hander. He went to Flint Southwestern. He was three sport all-state player. I can't overstate the place he held in my imagination. He was my hero growing up, and really was the one who cultivated my love for the University of Michigan.
15: Wow. That's awesome. The guts and glue of the maize and blue.
16: Yeah, absolutely.
15: That's great. I was also going to ask you another Flint special. Is Angelo's, Halo Burger, or Big John's?
16: Absolutely. How do you know about that? Did you find your way up there at some point?
15: I actually did. So I worked in Flint for a year. My first sales management promotion when I was in telecom back in my corporate days, I was driving to Flint every day managing a team of sales reps, and I got schooled in all of those. And I know Angelo's closed, unfortunately, after all those years.
16: Yeah.
15: I don't know if I'd be eating that stuff today. I try to be more healthy than
16: that. I don't know how much of it's on the approved diet list, but those are great memories. I Angelo's Coney Island was our very near the high school that I went to, Flint Central. It was our weekend hangout. It was literally the happy days kind of scenario. After you'd go someplace, you'd go to Angelo's and everything was a dollar. The famous story. Chili dogs, their cheeseburgers were underrated, if you ask me. But it was you know, really holds a special place in my high school memories. And then Big John Steak and Onion, I'm still very guilty of driving between Detroit or Ann Arbor and heading up north and pulling off in town and getting a cheesesteak. You know, it's just such an iconic place, too.
17: It's hard not to do it, right? Corona Road exit, I think. That's right.
16: That's right. Right there. Yeah, there's very hard not to get out and take a left.
17: That's right. All right, so shifting gears a little bit, you make it to Ann Arbor, and I did a little research, and you know, you and I share three mutual teammates.
16: Really?
17: Greg McMurtry, Rick Hassel, and Mike Gillette, who all played baseball and were on rosters with you in the baseball program, who ended up being my teammates. Yeah, they were my teammates on the football team.
16: What years were you there?
17: So I got there in the fall of 88, right after you left.
16: Right after. Okay. All right. So yeah, you were right. Those are three characters right there. Hassel and Gillette, I would put as characters. Greg was an upright citizen.
17: Exactly.
16: You know, those guys, you know, Greg McMurtry, I can only imagine what he was like on a football field, but when he walked into the baseball locker room and out on the field, just so physically gifted. He's one of the most physically gifted athletes I've ever witnessed. And I remember him launching balls, you know, out into the building there beyond right field. He just, you know, had all the tools. And Rick Hassel was a great athlete, two-sport guy, too. And then Mike Gillette, he was a close friend. Well, so was Hassel. And Mike, another athlete, he was a kicker, but he had that famous run back, you know, as a punter. And he had a strong arm as a catcher, could hit. Man, he, you know, I think he's from Dalmount, St. Joe. Three excellent two-sport athletes right there.
17: And McMurtry, to your point, he was just such a fantastic athlete. And he didn't have much to say. He was a pretty soft-spoken guy.
16: No, he was the opposite of those other two guys.
17: Yeah, Hassel's a total character. And so Rick's older brother, Tom, played with my brother, Jeff, at Michigan as well. Because my brother, Jeff, played football at Michigan from 79 to 83. So you're right in between the two of us.
16: Yeah. Great guys. Yeah, great guys. Yeah. Good memories.
17: Yeah. So what I also want to ask you about that, speaking of, you know, two sport athletes, I remembered hearing this in the past about how Bo had made the comment that you could have played quarterback for us. And I want to know, did you ever have those conversations with him directly? Did you have any interaction with Bo about that? And if you did the thought ever occur to you to walk down the parking lot to the old football building and show up? Was it ever still kind of unfinished business or in the back of your mind?
16: No, you know, Bo, for this generation or the last couple, at least, you know, it's hard to describe the presence that he held in Ann Arbor and on the Michigan campus. You know, it was just so prevalent everywhere, and he was around. He wasn't afraid to kind of pop into different places and everything. So he would come over to the baseball field, you know, from the Michigan football indoor facility, and he would come over when games were going on, and he would look over the fence. And the famous story of him harassing Barry Larkin, telling him he picked the wrong sport, you know, you know, I know that he wasn't overly generous sometimes in his praise, but he was with me. And I played high school football. I can't say that I ever truly understood the sport. I loved playing. I loved Friday Night Lights. I loved the different culture. I had a fun little run in the Michigan State playoffs, but I went to Michigan probably 6'3" or 6'4", about 184 pounds. So I wasn't a football player. Baseball was my path. But I did love the interaction between the two sports, and you know, him being around was pretty cool.
17: That is pretty cool.
0: 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It's a really fun conversation. 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
17: Is there any footage out there of your football run to the playoffs? Is there any? Did anybody ever post any online? Is there any way you can go to YouTube and watch Jim Abbott playing quarterback in Flint?
6: I think there is. You know, I did a I did an ESPN documentary last year called Southpaw that was fantastic. The feedback was terrific. We did some great screenings around the country, and ESPN has access to so many different pieces of footage. So they went way back, and they did have some very cool footage of football and playing, you know, for Coach Ufinger, who I did there at Flint Central. And, you know, Doug, it was a great story. I had never played football, you know, it just it goes towards how different things are now, you know, with these specialized sports and you just stick to this and you do this. And you know, we see some athletes that are doing other stuff, but you know, when I was in high school, I mean, it was my sport. Baseball was pitching was my deal. My everything I thought about was around baseball. But my high school baseball coach, Bob Hollick, and then, you know, the head coach, and we had a state championship caliber team. I can tell you a couple of guys on that team who went on and played D1 were a great team. We went to the state semifinals. But they made me come out and play football, and I didn't know how to take a snap. You know, I didn't know how to hand the ball off to the running back. You know, I didn't know any of that stuff. And instead of just, you know, go focus on long toss or working in the weight room or whatever, they encouraged me to do something that would be tough and to get in the locker room and to mix it up, you know, and I'll always be thankful for that experience. I loved football and that culture and yeah, I wasn't comfortable for me. I wasn't, you know, didn't come naturally, but I will always be thankful that those coaches encouraged me to do that.
17: That's really cool. And I'm curious, you never shied away from the fact that you have a disability that not everybody has the challenge of dealing with when it comes to either pitching, having to place your glove on your arm while you pitch and then switch. And when it comes to football, to me, my first thought is if you're taking a snap under center, it's so important to have both of your hands to take a snap under center. How did you do that? Did you do more shotgun where they snapped it to you? I'm just curious how you did that.
6: You know, that's funny. I don't think we were all under center. You know, our offense was under center. I think, you know, I think that was pretty much the way it was back then, unless you were Andre Rison over at Flint Northwestern, where they snapped it to you and you just decided what you were going to do with the ball afterwards. I don't even know that there were any plays. He just did what he wanted. But yeah, as you know, I had to learn how to take that snap. And, you know, I think it tells a great story of ingenuity and not on my behalf. but on our coaches. You know, they took time out. You know, I'm sure there was discussions in that coaching room as I was making my way down to that field, like, how the hell are we going to make this work? And it was just trial and error and, yeah. and getting my left hand underneath there and using my right hand below.
17: Yeah.
6: And I used my forearm, you know, basically as a hand, and if it hit my left hand, I could clench down on it. And then I had it. And then the handoff to the running back, you know, coming over here, to my left, you know, the orthodox way would be to do it this way, the way Ricky Leach would have done it, even as a left-hander, would have to hold it in his right hand. But, you know, so I just kind of did a little backhand exchange, just grabbing the edge of the football, so to speak. So, never caused a fumble. I was a punter. Of all the things I ever did in life, punting might have been the best, but no one believed me. But I enjoyed it, and you know, I'm proud to say that you know, I mixed it up in that culture, and we had a great run. We beat a couple of good teams in the state playoffs. Lost to Ann Arbor Pioneer state semifinals, 14-7. Would have gone to the Silver Dome, and we had an extremely fast, talented offense. I believe if we'd have got to the AstroTurf in the Silverdome, we probably would have won the state. But yeah. Pioneer beat us 14-7.
17: Wow. Yeah, those stay with you, no doubt about
6: it. They do.
17: They stay with you. So let's talk a little bit more about – so I wanted to ask you about Bud Middaugh, your manager at Michigan. You know, I didn't realize that Bud would have been a coach at Miami of Ohio for at least – 2 years while Bo was the coach at Miami of Ohio. So mm-hmm. everyone knows about the cradle of coaches and the Miami of Ohio football coaches that mm-hmm. have gone on. I wonder if they had any kind of relationship there. And cause I know Bo always used to joke about, what a great pitcher he was. There's a photo of him, you know, pitching. And, but you know, they were there at Miami at the same time. And I never realized that if there was much of a connection there or, if Bud ever talked about that or.
6: I think there was. Yeah, there was a connection to that. And I know that they had pride, you know, in Miami of Ohio. I believe on the, at least on our baseball team, I think it was the case too with football, a decent proportion of our roster was made up from kids and from that area, you know, yeah. from Ohio kids, Cincinnati, a little bit of Cleveland, you know, so Bud always maintained those ties down in Ohio. There was a great, great Connie Mack team down there in the Cincinnati area, kind of a feeder for Moeller, I believe, Moeller High School. They were called the Miami Redskins can't say that anymore, but they had one of the better Connie Mack teams in the country. So there was great pride in the talent that was from down there, not only playing, but, you know, coaching.
17: Well, and to that point, I mean, Bud had it rolling at Michigan. Is that right that Michigan finished in first place in the conference, at least outright or tied every year that Bud was the manager at Michigan? I mean, that's what it looked like when I looked it up. That's crazy.
6: It could have been. That was the expectation, yeah. You know, winning the Big Ten was the expectation for sure. You know, you had great players. You had Barry Larkin, you had Hal Morris, Scott Kamenicki, Casey Close on down. They had been to the College World Series the year before I got there. Barry Larkin would have been a senior, but of course he was drafted. And so there was a lot of talent in that program. Fantastic resources. Bud and the Michigan Athletic Department made sure that you had the best of everything. You know, you had, you know, great equipment, great facilities. And I was recruited around the country, mostly the Midwest, but I never fluctuated from the idea that once I went down and took a visit to Michigan with Bud and saw everything that they were doing with that program, that's where I would go to school.
17: Yeah. Well, and I took some pride for a long time in just saying that at one point, the fact that the Reds had three out of their four infielders were all Wolverines. Yeah. That to me was so cool with Sabo and Larkin and Hal Morris. Like I remembered that. Oddly enough, I grew up a Reds fan because they captured my imagination when I was a kid. George Foster and Johnny Bench and, you know, that whole team, Concepcion. And so for me, that was always a source of pride that I could say as a Wolverine. But, you know, that brings me to another thing, though, and that you mentioned Scott Kamenecki, and you and Scott were on the Yankees together at the same time.
6: Yeah, Cammy was great. He is great. I haven't talked to him in a little bit, but Scott was a senior out of Detroit, second round draft pick, very, very talented right-handed player. And he had some great moments at Michigan. He also had a couple injuries he had to battle through and talk about grit and perseverance. He stuck with it, made his way to the major leagues, had a nice career. And yeah, we played in New York together on the Yankees, spent a lot of time on the Yankee bench together. I knew Scott better in New York than I did, you know, when we were, cause he was a little bit older when I was a freshman, but, he was great. Tremendous sense of humor. Always we laughed and laughed and gave each other a hard time. And one of my best friends on the Yankee team.
17: Did New York kind of pick up on that? I mean, there's a huge Michigan fan base in New York. I mean, there's always been a ton of New Yorkers to come out here to Michigan to attend the University of Michigan. Did they pick up on the fact that they had two Wolverines in the rotation or, you know, in the pitching staff there? I mean, or did it kind of fly under the radar? Because to me, I would think that would be a story that people would be all fired up about in New York.
6: You know what, Doug? That's a good question. I don't remember anybody making a big deal about it at the time. You know, the Yankee fandom, the Yankee mystique is so great that I think that's all they think about is just the Yankee part. I don't remember anybody making a big deal about it, but it meant a lot to Scott and I, to be honest. You know, we talked a lot about Michigan sports and, you know, our common friends and our both being, you know, growing up there. We also had Steve Howe actually on that team. And Hauser was a great Michigan pitcher and had an amazing career. One of the more talented left-handers you ever see. So yeah, we had three Michigan guys on that team.
17: I did not realize that.
6: At one point. Yep.
17: Wow. I mean, I get it. The Yankee mystique, to your point, would overpower everything. It's the Yankees. But for the Michigan people in New York, I would think if they would have paid attention, if I was a Yankee fan and I was a Michigan guy, I'd be shouting that from the rooftops.
6: That's right. There are a lot of New York connections there is everywhere, you know, to tell you the truth out here in LA. I mean, I don't live in LA. I live south of there, but, it's amazing to me in the fall, getting on an airplane out here and not even necessarily traveling to Ann Arbor or Detroit, if there's a game, how many people have the paraphernalia on and they're ready to head back and, you know, people, you know, making that pilgrimage back to the big house from all parts of the country. It's an amazing alumni base to be a part of, isn't it? It's incredible.
17: It really is. You see it everywhere. You can see Michigan gear anywhere, really in the world. You can find somebody wearing a Michigan hat and, you know, you give them a little Go Blue and get a Go Blue back. It happens all the time.
6: It happens all the time.
0: It sure does. Happens absolutely all the time. Great conversation with Doug Cohen and Jim Abbott. 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
7: Cook and White Heating and Cooling Newsroom. I'm Renee Vitale. Two U.S. Army soldiers are dead after an Apache helicopter from Fort Hood crashed Wednesday in a field near Salado, Texas. The AH-64 Apache went down during a routine training operation about 50 miles north of Austin, sparking a wildfire that led to nearby evacuations. The cause of the crash is under investigation, and the identities of the two soldiers have not yet been released. White House Press Secretary Caroline Leavitt will step down at the end of August after serving as the primary spokesperson for the administration since early last year. President Trump announced a departure on social media, stating that she is stepping aside to spend more time with her young family following the birth of her second child in May. The White House has not yet announced a successor. Republicans in Washington consider the Michigan U.S. Senate race in November as one of the biggest opportunities to wrestle it from Democratic control. The Senate Leadership Fund has announced it'll spend $51 million to elect GOP nominee Mike Rogers in his race against Democrat Abdul El-Sayed. It started running ads yesterday calling El-Sayed a dangerous radical. And the U.S. Army Corps of Engineers has issued a permit to Enbridge Energy for the construction of a tunnel beneath the Straits of Mackinac that would house a new segment of the Line 5 oil pipeline. Enbridge had sought the permit for nearly 6 years, but the project is nowhere near completion. Some 2 weeks ago, the Michigan Supreme Court overturned state-level approvals that are seen as key for beginning the tunnel project. That ruling could likely add years to completing the project. That's the latest from the Cook & White Newsroom. 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
0: I'm Ira Weintraub with the St. Arbor Sports Update. Michigan running back Jordan Marshall yesterday was named to the preseason watch list for the Werfel Trophy, which honors players who lead through community service while excelling in the classroom and on the field. Defensive end John Henry Daly was named to the preseason watch list for the Lombardi Award, which is presented annually to the nation's most outstanding lineman or linebacker. Fall camp continues for the Michigan football team, who will play their first game of the season and the Kyle Whittingham era in Ann Arbor in 24 days, when the Wolverines host Western Michigan on Saturday, September 5th, for a 7:30 p.m. kickoff at Michigan Stadium. The 2026-2027 Maize and Blue calendar resumed yesterday with an exhibition men's soccer game between Michigan and Cleveland State at UM Soccer Stadium. Still to come this week on the Maize and Blue calendar, women's soccer opens its regular season tomorrow at Utah Valley at 9 p.m. Eastern Time, then plays at Utah State Sunday at 9 p.m. Eastern. Men's soccer hosts Saginaw Valley for an exhibition game this Friday at 6 p.m. at UM Soccer Stadium. Field hockey hosts Northwestern for an exhibition game on Saturday at noon at Ocker Field. Volleyball hosts Pittsburgh for an exhibition game Saturday at 1 p.m. For more sports, listen to the Big 1050 WTKA online at thebig1050.com.
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9: An early look for the new offense in Atlanta. Head coach Kevin Stefanski announced that Tua Tagovailoa will start at quarterback for the Falcons in their preseason opener against the Broncos. Tagovailoa and the rest of the first team starters are expected to play roughly one series or about 10 plays. While Tagovailoa gets the nod, with Michael Penix Jr. still rehabbing from a knee injury, the game one regular season starter has not been named. I'm Drake Toll.
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0: 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It is now time once again to go behind the uniform. Sam Webb's in-depth series where he has one-on-one conversations with members of the Michigan football team. We continue today with edge defender Utah transfer John Henry Daly, coming off of the Achilles injury. He is healthy. He is back out on the football field, and he had a great conversation in his sit down with Sam Webb behind the uniform. So let's get to that right now. Here are Sam Webb and John Henry Daly behind the uniform now here on the Michigan Insider on the Big 1050 WTKA.
1: Joining us, a guest been very excited about and a lot of Michigan fans are excited about as well, Mr. John Henry Daly. John Henry, how you doing?
2: Doing great. Excited to be here.
1: Yeah, glad that you could join us. So when I say excitement, it is palpable. People have watched all your highlights, saw all the dominant turns that you took last year, and so looking for you to bring some of that, what you did at Utah, to Michigan. That's kind of where I want to start. I want to start going back, because I'm not familiar with your recruiting process. So take us back through that. You know, getting recruited, winding up at Utah, how did all that play out for you?
2: Man, I'd say the deciding factor, you know, has been and was just barely, you know, Coach Wynn, Coach Powell. You're going through all these processes of all these different coaches, all these different defenses, and, you know, who am I going to play for, and what type of system am I going to be a part of, and what's the culture there? And, you know, talking with Coach Witt, who's obviously a titan in the industry, and him kind of just bringing in this culture of hard work and dedication, and then Coach Powell, who's produced some of the best pass rushers in college football year in, year out, and I think he has the most sacks in the last 10-year span with like 120 sacks. And so you're talking to, you know, a coach like that, and you're like, man, I would love to be able to learn from this guy. And so that was my ultimate decision, you know, deciding to go to Utah, was Coach Powell hopping on a phone call with me. I was in the middle of class. I had to hop out of class, and he said, hey, man, and we started chatting, and he shared some stuff with me, and I, you know, had to go home, pray about it, talk with my parents, and, you know, after all that, the following morning, I was like, all right, Utah's the spot. I want to play for these coaches.
1: So, you know, obviously from a culture standpoint, they really resonated with you, and you can offer great perspective on the culture of the brand. Guys are getting into it now, and they can share a perspective, but you have experience. So what is a Coach Whittingham led team? What does that mean? What is it? What is the culture of a Whittingham led team?
2: Well, he always says that the team you need the team more than the team needs you. That's always kind of been his mantra. And it's kind of this family approach of where everybody's working together to achieve the same goal. And so he loves hard work. I mean, we work really hard throughout the season. Some guys are shocked by that, but man, we really hit it. You know, every single day, we're going to lift hard. We're going to practice hard. It's going to be intense day in, day out. And, you know, it's like I said previously, it's never going to be easy, but it's going to be worth it. Mm-hmm. And that's something that every single day we come in, we attack. And Coach Powell says, hey, you're here. So since you're here, might as well make something of it. Might as well give it your best every single day. And not every single day is going to be your best day, but every single day you can show up and put in some hard work and do what needs to get done.
1: You know, I know Coach Powell a little bit, but I don't know what it's like, you know, to be coached by him. So what is that? What is he like? What does he bring to the table for you as a player and helping you get better?
2: Man, he brings a lot to the table. I mean, all those years of experience and, you know, all these different pass rush moves and kind of these insights on how to slow the game down and get comfortable. You're like, all right, you know, it's me versus the tackle. I'm seeing this formation. I'm going up against this offense. You know, what's expected of me in the scheme and where can I come in and make some big time plays? So I just kind of his calmness and bringing down, slowing the game down. And then also, you know, letting you know your responsibility while letting you be your own individual player. Mm-hmm. You know, some coaches expect you to kind of fit into their mold, while Coach Powell says, hey, I know everybody has different strengths and weaknesses, and I'm going to let you be John Henry, and I'm going to let, you know, somebody else be themselves, but just make sure you get your job done, and that's all that's required of you.
1: So, John Henry, when you look back at your recruitment, you wind up at Utah. I don't know what your recruiting profile was, but were you expected to be, maybe of yourself, you expect to be this big-time guy, but was that the expectation coming in because you emerged as one of the most dominant linemen in the country? Was that the picture that people had of you coming in the door?
2: Man, I wouldn't say necessarily. I wouldn't say there's a ton of expectation, right, when I transferred from BYU to Utah. I mean, I just got done with my LDS mission, you know, for 2 years. I hadn't worked out in 2 years, came back and had a couple months to work out, came over to Utah, and they had some great players playing there. Van Fillinger, Connor O'Toole, and they had Logan Fano. You know, two of them are in the league right now, mm-hmm. so some great players in front of me. And it was kind of like a learning curve where they're like, hey, you know, you're expected to come in and fulfill, you know, your responsibility. And I think Coach Powell might have had an inkling that first year, but that definitely I was able to emerge my second year there.
1: Yeah, so, you know, you segue right into the next question, because there has to be there's a moment in your career. Maybe it's a game, maybe it's, you know, preseason, where you're feeling like, yeah, it's time, I'm ready, I'm here. What was that moment for you?
2: Man, I think it was going into the UCLA game. You know, obviously you're going into the Rose Bowl, an iconic venue in college football. And, of course, I'm a little bit nervous. It's going to be my first college football start. And, you know, I'm feeling a little bit. I'm calling my dad. I'm, like, feeling all this, you know, kind of performance anxiety. And I was able to, like, slow it down and be like, hey, you know, you've been working really hard for the past couple of years, ever since high school, you know, ever since you got to college for this moment. And, you know, now it's time to go out there and be the player that you know you are. And going out there, once I, you know, put my hand in the ground and started making some plays, I said, okay, you know, I can do this. I can play at this level. And then, you know, going throughout the rest of the season, by the third game, I think we're playing Wyoming, and I was able to get a strip sack. I had like 2 sacks that game, a couple of TFLs, and I was like, okay, you know, I'm feeling more comfortable now. It's go time.
1: Yeah, and then you just start eating everyone alive. At least watching the film, it felt like that. Did it feel like that for you?
2: You know, I don't know. I'm very critical. I want to win every single rep, mm-hmm. right? So, hey, you know, have a good sack here or there, but I'm always looking at, well, I lost this rep, why did I lose this rep, or what move should I have done? So I guess in retrospect, you know, I did have a great season, but I felt like there's a ton of growth that I can make as a player to, you know, make a lot more progress. So I feel like last year was great, but I feel like that was just the beginning.
1: Yeah, so a lot of us have watched your footage and seen the highlights, but maybe there are some watching who haven't, and I'm curious from your perspective when you break down your game. Like, give us a scouting report on John Henry Daly. What are your strengths? What do you bring to the table? And is there a comparison that maybe we could draw, or that you are players that you try to emulate at all?
2: Yeah, I mean, it's tough drawing any comparisons, right, with these NFL guys, because they're doing it at the highest level, mm-hmm. you know, game in, game out. I'd say, you know, some of my strength is, you know, I want to make every play, you know, and I'm going to, you know, keep it within the scheme, but I got a high motor, and I'm going to work my rear end off the entire play to get home, get the tackle, get the sack, or whatever needs to get done. I'd also say I love just being physical. You know, mm-hmm. I love contact. If I see a pulling guard, I'm excited. You know, a lot of guys are like, oh, man, I got this 330-pound guy coming at me. I'm like, hey, let's see who's stuffer. You know, me versus you. So I love, you know, being able to be physical. I also feel like my hand moves are great. You know, it's been instilled in me since I was, you know, in high school with Ryan Denny, you know, with Coach Powell too, was kind of been refined, and being able to say, hey, if this guy can't put his hands on me, he can't block me. So I feel like I do great in those areas, and man, just getting after it every play.
1: How much was your iron sharpened by going against first round draft picks every practice?
2: I mean, it was great. They actually happened to be my roommates as well this past year. So we either go battle on the field, right, get after it, go home, we'd be eating dinner, chatting about it, laughing, doing all that. But man, just absolute ballers everywhere. And when you got guys

0: And yet you look up and you listen to commentators and they would kind of refer to Utah as one of the surprises. Do you ever feel like people would underestimate you guys?
1: Yeah, I mean, there's definitely, you know, some of that where you come from Utah, you know, it's kind of like smaller media where, you know, there's not as much of a spotlight on you. But, you know, once you get in the building and you meet the guys and you see what we're doing on the strength and conditioning side and also coming in, putting in extra work, and then the practices, which are, you know, very intense. Like, you're going in there, it's not, hey, let me, you know, kind of walk around and drink some water and have all these breaks. It's, hey, you're jogging really fast every station. You're going through it for, you know, an hour and a half, 2 hours. It's full go. For us inside the building, it was never a surprise. Mm-hmm. We're like, hey, this is what we do every single day. Mm-hmm. I think some of, you know, the outside media at times are like, wow, we're surprised by this. And everybody inside the building, we were never surprised.
0: Right. And so you, I said you were eating people alive. I mean, the sack numbers kept piling up. You're destroying the opposition. Then you have an injury, a significant one. And I'm curious, you know, in the moment, where did you understand what had happened? And then the outlook, there's the rehab for the average man, and then there's John Henry Daly rehab, because they multiple guys said, I've never seen a guy recover from an Achilles as fast as this guy. It's like an amazing thing. So how were you able to do that in the comeback? And then just take me back to the when it happened.
1: Yeah, I mean, the play happened, I dropped into coverage, I planted my foot to, you know, run out to the flats because I saw the QB throw it out there, and man, I just felt something go. And I sit there and, you know, they bring me into the 10 and it was decided in there. They're like, hey, like, you know, your Achilles is torn. And so immediately.
0: Oh, they knew right then.
1: Yeah, they put their finger where my Achilles was and there's nothing there. And I'm sitting there, I'm just devastated. But then I was like, hey, like, we got to win this game. You know, it's a close game. We better finish out this game. And I remember, I'll never forget, one of my best friends, Frankie, and my dad, you know, I got both my arms around their shoulders and I'm hopping off the field. And I remember the first feeling I thought was gratitude for such a great season and being able to, you know, play with all these guys, and also hoping that, you know, we'd be able to pull out the game as kind of a nail biter. But I think, you know, after that, I've been very blessed to have a great community around me. I've been blessed with fantastic parents, and my dad, you know, we went around and said, okay, well, we need to look for the best surgeon, you know, mm-hmm. in the United States who's going to help me, you know, heal the fastest. And, you know, it helps when, you know, your uncle's an NFL player, Taysom Hill, and he's like, hey, I got this really good surgeon out here in Birmingham, Alabama. He does these all the time. He's the fastest, the greatest at it. And, you know, we went over there and felt really good about it. His name's Norm Waldrop, and got surgery by him, and it just happened like that. Just fantastic. And, you know, ever since then, he's like, hey, recovery is going to be really slow at first, and then you need to hit it. Mm-hmm. He's like, so you're going to have a lot of static period, and then you better go. And so that for me was kind of hard. It's like, hey, I can't do anything for, you know, the first couple months. But then, you know, once it hit the three month mark, it was like, it's go time. And so since then, just kind of putting my head down and working and realizing that everything happens for a reason. You know, my plan is different than God's plan. Uh-huh. And being able to accept that and say, okay, well, these are my current circumstances. Let's make the best of it. I mean, I'm excited.
0: Yeah, and so as far as the process is concerned, what was a typical rehab day like, and where are you at in the process? I mean, you fully back, fully ready for contact? Like, where are you in the recovery
1: process? Yeah, I'm there. I'm ready to go. You know, typical day is, I mean, we got our morning workouts, our morning runs. I participate in those. We got our lifts, and then, you know, I go in for rehab or physical therapy for another hour and a half. So I about do probably four and a half hours of like physical exercise, trying to get my body right, and then doing some, you know, things to make you feel good, recovery, making sure I'm checking off all those boxes so I can come in and put in that same amount of work day in, day out without some of these, you know, other minor injuries that'll nag you and, you know, hamper your progress. So, I mean, yeah, it's nothing too crazy, right? Just doing what needs to be done, and man, I clock in every day.
0: Yeah, man. And so, you know, it's interesting because mindset-wise, you can hear the focus and intensity. So there's a physical part of the recovery, and then there's the mental part. Now, I hear guys say all the time, you know, they come back and the physical readiness seems like, for most guys, it's ahead of the mental readiness. Like, you're 100% physically, but are you ready to test it? Have you been able to sort of assess where you are mentally in the recovery yet?
1: Yeah, I think I've been optimistic for, you know, majority of my recovery, where I'm like, hey, I know this is going to turn out great, right? Mm-hmm. I'm going to heal fast. I'm going to come in. I'm going to get put on all my muscle back on in my legs. I'm going to be ready to go, and kind of keeping that positive mindset. And then, you know, you got to be able to grow confidence in yourself. It's kind of like, even if you were fully healthy, right? If you're going to come in and expect to be the best player on the field, well, you got to prove that.

0: yourself every single day.
1: Uh-huh.
0: And people worry about proving it to other people. I need that inner confidence within myself to say, hey, I'm actually a good football player because I prove it to myself every single day by the things I do. And so it's kind of the same thing with the injury where, hey, man, my foot, right, feels a little bit different. Well, okay, well, let's practice every mm-hmm. single day. And you start growing confidence where, like, hey, I can actually do that. You know, it feels good. I can come out, I can bend the corner, I can cut that hard. And I think by just doing those small, minuscule things every single day, you grow confidence where it's no longer like, I don't know if I can do that. Well, I did it yesterday, you know, 20 times. You know, I feel pretty confident.
1: So as far as, you know, physically now compared to last year, you back up to the same weight and, you know, same, because the guy said they were maxing out in the weight room. Are you doing all of that the way that you were doing it before right now?
0: Yeah. I mean, it's actually interesting when you're not able to do a lot of physical activity for a minute, right? It allows you to take a step back and say, well, what's something I can get better at, right? Mm-hmm. As a football player, as a person, and you know, I've been able to dial in other things in my life with nutrition and stuff. So I weigh more than I did last year.
1: Okay.
0: You know, I got less body fat. I'm feeling great. My upper body's stronger than it's ever been. My lower body's coming right along as it's been expected. And so, I mean, I've been getting better at the things that, you know, last year it's like, okay, I'll come in, I'll have a cheat meal here and there and this and that. You know what I'm saying? It's tough to turn down these hamburgers. They're fantastic, man. I'm a big fan. But because of that, I feel like physically I'm as good as I've ever been.
2: 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So we'll get to John Henry Daly and more with John Henry Daly on the other side of the break as we continue with our Behind the Uniform series on the Michigan Insider on the Big 1050 WTK, online at the Big1050.com.
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0: 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Let's continue with our behind the uniform interview with John Henry Daly, Michigan's edge defender who transferred in from Utah along with Coach Kyle Whittingham. So here is the next part of Sam Webb's one-on-one conversation with John Henry Daly, now here on the Michigan Insider on the Big 1050 WTKA.
1: And so, John Henry, you said earlier you got a chance to draw back and say, okay, where can I be better? So when you look back at last year, it was a dominant season.
2: Mm-hmm.
1: What areas did you notice that, yeah, I can do that better, I can improve here? What were those areas for you?
3: I'd say like number one was probably like nutrition. I was like, okay, like I can kind of dial in my nutrition a lot more, start eating healthier, feel a little bit better. Studying film where it's like, hey, I felt like we call it FBI, football intelligence, right? Mm-hmm. I feel like, hey, I'm seeing formations, I'm seeing different tendencies within the offense. I know what this offense likes to do on, you know, third and short, third and long, what to expect out of it. I'd say just being able to further that a little bit and say, okay, well, let's learn a little bit more of their tendencies, right? If I see, you know, this formation, then I know it's, hey, pin your ears back, let's go, you know, mm-hmm. let's go get a sack. So I think that definitely part of it. Physically, I knew I want to work on some things where, hey, I really want to work on my core strength. You know, I hear a lot of NFL guys saying that they focus a lot on that, whether it's core strength, grip strength. So some of those things where it's like, okay, I'd like to be able to work on those things a little bit more. I think it was a great learning curve, you know, mm-hmm. for me last year. It was like, okay, now I know what college football is like. I was able to play at a high level, but I can play a lot better. And so being able to kind of take some of that knowledge and experience from this past season and say, okay, well, this is what I want to do better next year, it's allowed me to grow in a lot of different ways.
1: Yeah, so, you know, an interesting dynamic for you is as you were focused on those things, that sort of introspection about how you can get better, focus on rehab, there's your coaches are leaving. And so, I obviously you had a lot of success at Utah, but the opportunity arose at Michigan. What was it that made you say, yeah, I'm gonna go do that over there? What were the factors that went into that?
3: Yeah, I mean, obviously, you know, in the portal, I have a lot of different options, and you gotta kind of weigh each one and be able to, you know, do your homework on each one and see what the best opportunity is for you, and definitely involve God within the process and do all that stuff. But there's a lot of factors that have to be decided. But, you know, at the end of the day, you know, once they're kind of a level playing field, it's like, okay, well, who are my guys?
1: Mm-hmm.
3: Right? You know, a lot of people talk about, you know, this or that, but at the end of the day, who are coaches who want to see you succeed, or are going to give you opportunities, and who believe in you? And that really is what matters the most, I think, in college football, is being able to have a coach say, hey, man, like, I know what you can do. I'm going to hold you responsible to that level, and I'm going to make you put in that work every single day. And so, obviously, having my previous experience at Utah with right. these coaches, I said, man, what better spot could I be in the country with, you know, coaching-wise, where I could say, hey, they're going to get the best out of me. Mm-hmm. And I knew that Coach Witt and Coach Powell were going to be those two guys for me.
1: Right. And so you also come, Jay Hill comes over from BYU. And so it's a, you know, they have a scheme over there that he's implementing over here. I wonder, from your perspective, without giving away too many trade secrets, how different is it from what you were doing then at Utah to what you're doing now here at Michigan under Coach Hill?
3: Yeah, I think there's a lot of similarities, but there's also some stark differences, whether it's in the back end with some of the disguises, this or that, without revealing too many
1: right.
3: of the trade secrets.
1: Right.
3: But yeah, with this group of guys, right, you kind of got to tailor your defense according to your personnel, right, and the players that you have. And with this current roster, I mean, top to bottom, we got the best of the best. And so, I mean, you look at the D line and we got guys across the board. Yeah, honestly, I'm very excited about it. And so it's kind of like, hey, we're going to let you guys go eat. We're going to let you guys go ahead and play the game and get home.
1: Right. And so, you know, this is a sort of a new experience. You got Coach Hill. So what is Coach Hill like? What has that adjustment been like with him?
3: Man, he's chill. He's great. he has this way of kind of reinforcing things that he wants to get done, and he's not necessarily a yeller or a screamer all the time, right? He'll come in and say, hey, like, this is what I want you to do. Like, this is how I expect the standard to be here mm-hmm. right now. And instead of screaming and do all that, kind of says it in, like, I wouldn't say a soft, but just his regular voice. And that's just kind of him. He's not going to come in and scream, rip your head off, but he's got the highest expectations out of anybody for, you know, how you're playing the game.
1: Mm-hmm.
3: And so being able to have him come like that and say, hey, this is what I expect, and then he gets very hands-on. He's like, hey, like, I'm going to show you, right? I'm going to mm-hmm. come in and met, whether it's with the back end or with the D line, you know, he's offered multiple times, and I've watched film with him. He said, hey, like, this is what I want to see.
1: Mm-hmm.
3: You know, this is some techniques I'd like to see you work on. Being able to have kind of like that one-on-one time and with a guy like that, I mean, it's been great.
1: So I can hear the excitement in your voice without saying every member of the team. I'm just curious, as you watched over the course of the spring and working out with guys, who's kind of jumped out of you? I mean, you know, they're looking at you and they're talking about, man, he is super impressive. I've never seen a guy come back so fast from an injury like that. Who jumps out at you like that when you watch them?
3: Man, to be honest, we got so many dudes. Like I was saying earlier, like, we got playmakers up and down the entire board, whether offense or defense. You sit there and you're watching them. You're like, man, we got some straight ballers. I mean, on the D-line, you got Enoeta, you got Trey Pierce, and you're like, I don't know how they're going to run the ball up the middle. Then you got Dominic Nichols on the outside, right? And then you got Cam as well, and you got all these great players, and you're like, man, I'm excited to play alongside guys who are that good at football. Like, that's really exciting. And then you go to the back half with, you know, our linebackers and, you know, cornerbacks and safeties, and you're like, okay, like, all these guys are playmakers. And so, honestly, the whole team, what's jumped out to me the most is how good we are at every single position. Mm-hmm. Just how many ballers we have. You look and you're like, and, you know, sometimes where you can look down, you know, maybe it happens for a lot of people in high school. You look over and you're like, oh man, like, you're crossing your fingers, right? Hoping nothing too crazy happens. Yeah. And then when you're able to look over and say, hey, we're good. You know, like, yeah, we're good. What are they going to do? I mean, it's great.
1: You feel like, I mean, you're going to get, your reputation's going to precede you. Teams are going to, like, we got to stop him. But it feels like it's going to be harder for them to do that with, if the talent around you is like you say, they aren't going to be able to necessarily focus as much attention on you as they may want to. Do you kind of feel like that's going to free you up some?
3: Absolutely. No, yeah. The same thing happened right at Utah with Jonah Lea, who actually transferred over here with mm-hmm. me. He's another one of those inside guys where you're like, man, very disruptive. But it's like, well, pick your poison, mm-hmm. right? If you want to come in and double team, you know, with the guard and center, one of our D tackles, well, then you're leaving, you know, two or three other dudes one-on-one. Mm-hmm. And they're going to get home. And so that's kind of like the feeling right now where it's like, all right, well, you're going to have to pick your poison with that. Somebody's going to get home.
2: How are you not excited for the upcoming Michigan football season that is in 23 days? We still have a little bit more with John Henry Daly and in this conversation behind the uniform with Sam Webb. But I'm fired up. Are you fired up? I'm ready to go. 23 days is a long time. Still a long time. A lot of preparations to be done by those guys over at Schembechler Hall. A lot of work still to be done. They're back at it with fall camp. We'll have some more updates from the team coming up this week. We'll bring those to you as we get them. In the meantime, we have more of Behind the Uniform with John Henry Daly on the other side of the break here on the Michigan Insider on the Big 1050 WTKA, online at thebig1050.com.
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0: now time for the conclusion of Sam Webb's one-on-one conversation with edge defender John Henry Daly as part of the Behind the Uniform series here on the Michigan Insider on the Big 1050 WTK.
1: So what is Coach Powell's philosophy on, you know, because we come from an era of Michigan football where, like, the year where they won a national championship, I mean, I think maybe five or six of those guys are in the NFL, and they rotate. I mean, they might have played 20 or 30 snaps apiece. You know, what is Coach Powell like? Is it heavy rotation, or is it like, hey, you know, your starter's going to play, you know, 40, 50 reps, and then the next guys come in and fill in from there? Like, what's the philosophy as far as that's concerned?
2: Man, to be honest, I don't know how much I can speak, you know, for Coach Powell is very, you know, he adapts, you know, according to the personnel he's got and what the guys have. I'm not quite sure. He had a good rotation, you know, coming through spring with this current roster, and going into the fall, I mean, we'll find out in a week, right? Uh-huh. It's about to happen upon us, but he wants to put his playmakers in the best, you know, positions to make plays. And, you know, if you're gassed out and you're barely holding on for dear life, well then, yeah, you know, somebody else is definitely going to be better than you in that position. So he makes sure to keep guys fresh, and you're not always sucking air, right? You're like, all right, you know, coach is going to come in and put the best guy in that needs to be in.
1: Yeah, man, it's really exciting. And, you know, just from watching, I mean, you know what it's like to face the best offensive lineman in the country. This is a line, an offensive line that is looking to break out and establish itself. I'm curious what you've seen from that group just from observing them so far.
2: I've seen a lot of hard workers, you know, to be honest. I mean, we just got done with our lift this morning, got a lot of guys PR, and their numbers have jumped up through the roof. And so I think we got a lot of talent there, and I think, you know, it's getting honed in right now a lot, you know, by the coaches, and also just the personalities on the offensive line. They want to be the best as well, and so they know that people are like, hey, are they going to break out? Are they going to do this? Are they going to do that? Well, they're putting in the work, and they're working out and doing as much as they can every single day to be the best. And so, I mean, whatever you do consistently at a high intensity, right, with purpose, I think you're going to become great at, you know, regardless of anything else. And so I think they're going to be fantastic this year.
1: You know, I love, especially for the guys who I don't know as well, because, you know, you're just getting here to find out about them, and you talked a lot about your family. And so if you can sort of highlight the circle that has helped you get where you are. No, I mean, to be as successful as you are, you've had to have a lot of support. So who are those people that have been instrumental in helping you get to this point?
2: Yeah, absolutely. I mean, I already talked a little bit about the coaches, but definitely my parents. You know, they've shown me what hard work and dedication and sacrifice, you know, really means. My dad said, I don't really care, you know, what you decide to do, but whatever you decide to do, be the best at it. And that's kind of been something that's stuck with me, you know, my entire life. It's like, hey, I can decide to do anything with my life, but whatever I decide to do, let's be the best at it. And so that's kind of been something that's driven me to have a great work ethic, to come in and, you know, attack every single day, because, hey, if you're going to put your time and effort towards something, you might as well be the best. I also had an older brother who I played high school football with, and, you know, a little bit of college, and, you know, I looked up to him when I was a sophomore. I was a skinny 175 pound wide receiver, and they brought over for defensive end, and my older brother was, you know, the 6A MVP, had 24 sacks in one season, and I was able to play alongside of him. And, you know, him kind of taking, you know, he's always been an example to me, but him showing me, hey, you know, this is, you want to be a guy who people are excited about. You want to be a guy, say, man, like, I'm good, I'm happy to have that guy on my team, and be that guy. Mm-hmm. You know, make sure you work towards that. And so he's been a massive example to me, and obviously have great sisters who, you know, who love me, take care of me. And then I have a little brother, Mason, who's actually special needs, and he's 21 years old, and he's kind of taught me a lot of different unique lessons about life, whether it's patience or kindness or being able to, you know, love and do things for people and not expect things, you know, in return. And with my little brother, I've seen the best in people, I've seen the worst in people, you know. So some people just don't really understand, you know, how to react with somebody who has special needs. But, you know, being his older brother, I've always been very protective of him, and I love him. And I think he's always taught me to, you know, appreciate everything that I have. And, you know, he's always a happy guy. He always smiles, giving out hugs. And so, man, I couldn't ask for a better family, to be honest.
1: And so give me a glimpse inside of the sort of the NFL lineage in your family. I mean, tell me about all the pros that are in your family, or pro experiences in your family.
2: Yeah, man, we got a good amount, but Taysom, obviously, you know, takes the forefront. I have a lot of college experience in my family. So my dad played college football. So did my Uncle Larry. I'm trying to think, Craig, and then David. My Uncle David, he played on the Raiders for a couple seasons. Mm-hmm. He actually trained when we were living in California. He lived with us while he was training for the, you know, the NFL draft. But a lot of guys have, you know, played in college, and a couple of them moved on to the NFL, and being able to go through their careers where I'm showing up to their games and I'm cheering for them, and you know, now it's kind of flipped where they're cheering for me and showing up to my games. It's been really fun.
1: Yeah, and the last thing that I'll ask you, John Henry, because you know, Michigan is clearly recruiting the state of Utah a lot more, right? And you know, Michigan has recruited the state of Utah before, but not to this level. And we now understand there's a lot of talent. There's a lot of talent. And so give us a glimpse inside of high school football out that way. And who are some of maybe the next guys that you've noticed coming up next in the ranks?
2: I mean, yeah, like you said, I think, you know, Utah football slept on a little bit, you know, high school-wise. People say I'm biased because I played there. Maybe I am, you know. I don't know. But obviously, you know, Jackson Dart played, you know, QB for Corner Kane. I played against him a couple times. You know, fantastic athlete. We had some great battles. But, man, I think there's a lot of talent there. Obviously, there's some, you know, kids coming up. I don't know how many I want to shout out by name. But there's a lot of guys who show up every single day and do that. And so, I played football at Lone Peak. So, I feel like Lone Peak's got, you know, the cream of the crop. Yet again, probably biased a little bit.
1: So who should we look out for at least there, at least at your school?
2: Man, I think you got Kingston Strohschein. He's a sophomore right now. I was actually talking to y'all a little bit about this before, but man, just one of the top linebackers in the nation. He's going to be an exciting one to watch.
1: Okay. Well, hey, man, I think if the excitement about him is anything close to the excitement about you, then absolutely people are going to be fired up to see him, because Michigan fans are super excited about what John Henry Daly is going to bring to the table. John Henry, it's been a pleasure to have you on, to get to know you a little bit. Can't wait to see you out on that football field. Have you thought about what it's going to be like? Because, I mean, I came out to Utah for a game. The atmosphere was electric.
2: Yeah.
1: I'm curious if you've, I don't know if you've ever been to Michigan over the course of your career, but what you think is going to be like walking out in front of 110,000?
2: Now, I'll be honest, I have no idea. I mean, trying to imagine, you know, 114,000 people in one stadium, I mean, it's kind of hard to imagine. I mean, I've had people coming in telling me what it's going to be like, and for me to imagine that many people, you know, cheering, going crazy at the same time, I mean, it's hard to think, you know, and being able to understand that, but it makes me so excited to throw on that maize and blue and run out there and represent the University of Michigan.
0: And of course, that'll happen in 23 days. Thanks to John Henry Daly for this edition of Behind the Uniform. And it's one of the reasons why you like having a game like Western Michigan. No offense, Western, but it's why you like having a game like Western Michigan a week before the Oklahoma game, because all that first time stuff, for whether it's upperclassmen have transferred in like John Henry Daly, or for the youngsters that are here that are playing for the very first time, it's good to get that out of the way. Those, some of those first game things out of the way, first time things out of the way the week before you play an opponent like Oklahoma. But great interview, great conversation with John Henry Daly, great family kid, really obviously talented football player. Excited to see what he brings to the field when the maize and blue hit the field in 23 days. We're going to get to the top dog of the week coming up on the other side of the break. The MGO Blog Roundtable will join us for the 9 o'clock hour here on the Michigan Insider on the Big 1050 WTKA, online at thebig1050.com.
3: Cook and White Heating and Cooling Newsroom. I'm Renee Vitale. White House Press Secretary Caroline Levitt will step down at the end of August after serving as a primary spokesperson for the administration since early last year. President Trump announced a departure on social media, stating that she is stepping aside to spend more time with her young family following the birth of her second child in May. Both Trump and Levitt confirmed that she will remain involved with the administration as a top outside advisor ahead of the 26th midterm elections. ICE agents and officers may soon be equipped with gloves that deliver electrical shocks, what the manufacturer says are intended to de-escalate encounters with individuals. The agency plans to spend an estimated $10 to $20 million on the devices, with delivery expected by March of 27. It's unclear how many gloves the department intends to purchase, how much each will cost, or when officers could begin using them. The plans come as immigration enforcement agencies face scrutiny over tactics critics have called aggressive and dangerous, and as the Trump administration pushes ICE to make make around 2,000 arrests per day. The Jackson area is getting a major economic boost as drone maker Vertical Autonomy expands its operations in Michigan. The unmanned systems company plans to invest nearly $28.7 million to establish a centralized manufacturing and operations hub in Jackson County while upgrading its facility in Hillsdale County. Backed by a $455,000 performance-based grant from the state, the expansion is set to create at least 70 high-paying jobs with starting wages of $30 an hour plus benefits, bringing advanced aerospace and defense manufacturing into the heart of the region. That's the latest from the Cook and White newsroom. 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
0: I'm Ira Weintraub with the St. Herbert Sports Update. The Tigers lost to the Cleveland Guardians 6-4 last night at Comerica Park. Prior to the game, the Tigers placed all-star outfielder Riley Green on the 10-day injured list with a hamstring strain. This three-game series concludes today at 1:40 at Comerica Park. Detroit's Keiter Montero is scheduled to face Cleveland's Parker Messick. Coverage starts today at 12:45 on the Big 1050 WTKA. The Lions play their first preseason game tonight when they visit Cincinnati to face the Bengals at 7 o'clock. Coverage starts tonight at 6 o'clock on Ann Arbor's home for the Detroit Lions and the National Football League, the Big 1050 WTKA. The NFL regular season opens Wednesday, September 9th, when the New England Patriots visit Seattle Seahawks. The Lions open their regular season on Sunday, September 13th, when they host the New Orleans Saints at 1 o'clock at Ford Field. Michigan junior cornerback Jahir Hill yesterday was named to the preseason watch list for the Thorpe Award, which is presented annually to the best defensive back in college football. Fall camp continues for the Michigan football team, who will play the first game of their season and the Kyle Whittingham era in Ann Arbor in 23 days, when the Wolverines host Western Michigan on Saturday, September 5th, for a 7:30 p.m. kickoff at Michigan Stadium. 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
5: An end of an era in the NBA, as longtime superstar Russell Westbrook has officially announced his retirement from professional basketball. The former MVP and all-time triple-double king is hanging up his sneakers after an illustrious 18-season career, leaving behind an unmatched legacy of intensity, explosive athleticism, and a historic resume. I'm Drake Toll.
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0: It's time for Sam Webb's favorite segment of the week, the Top Dog of the Week with the Humane Society of Huron Valley on the Big 1050 WTKA.
1: That's right. It is time for the Top Dog of the Week with the Humane Society of Huron Valley. And joining us as she does each and every week, Wendy Welsh from HSHV. Wendy, good morning. How are you?
2: Hey, I'm great. How are you doing?
1: I'm doing really well. We love having you on each and every week to highlight the top dog of the week, to highlight dogs and animals in our community. But we always start asking you, is it a love train week?
2: Oh, I love it. No, this is a bye week for us. So next week is our love train week. So folks out there, if you're interested in adopting a rescue puppy, definitely get on our email list, hshv.org/lovetrain. And you'll be the first to see the pictures and all the information of all the pups will be aboard next week.
1: You know what that means? We have finally synced up Miz coming in on a Thursday for the Love Train Week. So I cannot wait to see him in about an hour and a half. And I will tell him he will be ecstatic when he is in next week with me. Because Sam is going on vacation next week. We will have a Love Train Week next week. Exciting, exciting stuff. All right. So tell us about this week's Top Dog of the Week.
2: Yeah, I read this week is Oats. Oats is about a year and a half old, about 66 pounds, and who knows without doing a DNA test, but I'm guessing a pit bull terrier mix, kind of white with a little brown on his face. Anyway, he's a cute dog. Sad story, he had to be surrendered by someone who loved him so much, but just health conditions-wise, they could no longer take care of Oats. So folks out there do know we have lots of supportive programs at the Humane Society of Huron Valley. Sometimes it's not enough, though, but we have things like a pet food pantry. We have a safe harbor program for people who, you know, are undergoing an emergency situation or domestic violence, a whole bunch of things to help people keep their pets. But Oats sadly had to be surrendered to us and now is looking for a home. He's a funny boy. He's got a lot of personality. He's got a lot of charm. Our dog walkers, our volunteers love walking him because he just has a lot of enthusiasm about it and shows preferences for things in the wild. It's very funny. So hopefully someone will take a look at him and you can see more, of course, on our website, hshv.org.
1: I couldn't even imagine going through like one of a traumatic experience in your life and you have to surrender your pet. That would like, that just only magnifies and multiplies what you're going through. That's awful. So, but we know that you guys take great care of those pets and they know that they'll at least be cared for in the future, but that's a terrible thing for someone to have to go through.
2: Totally. Yes. It's amazing. At the Humane Society of Huron Valley, we go through the gamut of emotions. Of course, you know, there are people who are so thrilled to add to their family and, you know, begin a new adventure, you know, with another member of their family. And there are some people who are losing them and everything in between. So we appreciate the support of you guys at WTKA to let us highlight these dogs and get them into a new home and start another happy chapter.
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2: Well, hello, sir. Yes, I sure can. We are doing, tonight, we're doing yoga with cats. 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And this Saturday, we're bringing back Little Paws Toddler Time for a special event, too. 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The low-cost vaccine clinic is happening next week, but those are full. 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So you can see all that, of course, on our website, hshv.org/event.
3: Yeah, those low-cost vaccine clinics, outstanding ways to get affordable care for your pet. 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
2: Yeah, it is Oats. 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And of course, we're also running a special right now. If you're not interested in dog, if you're interested in cat, we've got lots of free ones. So we have lots of cats and kittens at the Humane Society of Huron Valley. HSHV.org.
3: Wendy, as always, we appreciate your time and everything you guys, the Humane Society of Huron Valley, do for the community. Have a great rest of your week. We'll talk to you again next week.
2: Oh, thank you. I appreciate you, Sam and Ira. Take care.
3: That was Wendy Welch from HSHV, the Humane Society of Huron Valley. You're right, Ira. I mean, but see, that's another great part of what the Humane Society of Huron Valley does. I mean, you talk about the traumatic experience of having to surrender your pet. You know that you have an organization that is going to find an unbelievable home for your pet if that situation comes. So they say all the time, listen, surrender your pets to us. You know, we will take care of the rest, and they have done so over the years so many times, and this will be no exception. So we'll find a home for Oats, and Oats will have a good life. Mr. Weintraub, I wonder, as life goes with the Big Ten Network visiting different schools, I wonder if their experience was different with this. I haven't talked to anyone from that camp to know if they felt like it was a little less guarded, if it was a little more open.
1: Well, I mean, the first thing is, like, they were allowed. So I'm guessing yes.
3: Yeah. Yeah.
1: There was at least one year that I don't think they were here
3: only
1: at all.
3: So I only remember one.
1: I think it was one, but yes. That didn't happen, so they were here.
3: But for the times that they did come, you know, Jim was notorious for the submarine. Sharon tried to take some of that.
1: Yeah, I'm going to catch up on it when I get home. I was at the Tigers game, got home late last night, but I was following along a little bit. I'm going to guess that there's a little bit more. Witt does seem to have a lot of old school certain attributes to him.
3: Which is great. You know what, Ira? Here's an interesting...
1: So not quite. Maybe the submarine's not quite as deep? I don't know.
3: Right, like, so the Utah guys from 24/7, who are no longer with 24/7, they were the guy who was like the publisher of that site. He was sharing information and whatnot. And then he said, let me give you some information on Kyle Whittingham. I'm glad he's gone. I'm so happy he's gone. I mean, this guy was the worst guy to cover. Good luck to you, because you'll never have access. You'll never be able to get inside. And I said,
1: do you know where we're coming from?
3: I said, it's impossible for him to be more guarded than this program has been for the 25 or so years.
1: I would say forever.
3: Right.
1: For a long time.
3: There's a big, before other places had this closed idea, there was a brick, it was a brick fortress, essentially, the wall around the Schembechler Hall Field. It's like, it can't be.
1: Screens kept rising around so people couldn't like see from the roads and buildings across the street.
3: I found he's been more open, Ira.
1: Feels that way.
3: He's been more open. So I'm curious if they've had the same experience. You know, it'd be interesting. I mean, I've always been able to, even when it was closed, but it just feels like there's more.
1: It does. Here's the thing we want to remind everybody. We say this every year, except apparently the one year that BTN wasn't allowed, or they weren't there. I don't say not allowed, but they weren't there. It's one practice, so it's really hard. Like, you get a little bit of a feel, and I like the coverage because you get to see the guys flying around. You get to hear the pads crunching a little bit. You just get to see the activity.
3: Yeah, I don't think you're taking anything meaningful.
1: But it's one practice, so it's... Now, if you hear from other people that have, you know, three or four practices confirm what you saw, you know, and what you're hearing, that's obviously that's good stuff. But when it's just one practice, so when the analysts and the people that are from BTN are there and they're telling you what they saw, it's interesting, but it's one practice, and you have to take it for what it is. One practice, still fairly early in fall camp in the grand scheme of things, too.
3: Yeah, they can't contextualize at all. You know, even if they talk to people about what they've seen in practice so far, they just have... Their knowledge is more than the national media, but still not...
1: Right, and as soon as they're done here, they're bouncing to the next. I think there was one... I was looking at their travel schedule, and I think there might be one day it might be Oregon and Washington or something, where they're actually doing two in one day. Like a morning and an evening kind of a deal. And I'm like, if you could have arranged it where like Michigan and Michigan State are... You know, it's a morning practice and an evening practice. Like, you could... They're not that far apart, but it's like... My thought process is kind of what you're talking about, which is you have to do all this prep time for each of these teams, and there's now 18 of them, and you've got to prep for each one. As you go in, you've got to learn about all these details about Rutgers football that you probably don't care about, but you're going to have, it's not going to be relevant, but you have to learn enough to have these conversations and not sound like some of the terrible conversations that we have heard them have in the past. And you have to do that prep 18 times. And if some of them are like same day, I know obviously back-to-back days doing it is enough. Like, that's, as you're leaving Michigan and going to Michigan State or wherever their next stop is, you're immediately turning the page to the next team. And how much, so where were they before Michigan? How much prep before they got here were they really able to do? That's why it's a sliver. You see a little bit. But to your point, Sam, the contextualization is a challenge. So it's fun to watch, but it's just that.
3: You know, if you could watch individual guys, like specific guys, like the guy we heard from this morning, and they talked to as well, John Henry Daly.
1: Like ISO Cam?
3: John Henry. Now, you know, it's not, you know, people, they wonder, is it an abbreviated or a hyphenated last name? It's not. He's John Henry. That's his first, you know, how he goes, how he
1: he's
3: wants
1: John
3: to
1: Henry, right.
3: Right. So, if he's 90% of what he was, wow. Because the dude, they say he was an absolute animal. Like talking to J.J. Buchanan and Smith Snowden, who you'll be hearing from on Behind the Uniform as well. They're like, man, you talk about relentless, but not just a try hard guy. You know, that's the other thing. You know,
1: because highly skilled,
3: very, very skilled, very technical. Like his hand fighting, his ability to get off blocks. He isn't just, you know, out efforting the offensive lineman across from him. He can beat you with speed. He can beat you with power. He can beat you with technique. It's just a matter of him being 100% which he says he is, And he said he's even bigger than he was. Now, he'd been in the strength and conditioning program, but he felt like, hey, I need to add, you know, 7-8 pounds of muscle to my frame just to deal with the rigors of what he expects the Big Ten to be. So it's a conscious thing. It's not like, you know, they're reinventing the wheel with him now after being with Utah before. No, he said, look, not only do I need to rehab, I need to add. And so he said, I'm bigger and stronger than I ever was, and I'm as fast as I was. And so
1: that's only going to help him at the next level, too. So
3: right, and we'll see. And I admit, you know, part of me with Achilles injuries, Ira, I got to get there feeling like you come back from them as quick as an ACL. I'm still skeptical, but he's going to be an interesting test case because he came back like this has been a remarkable comeback.
1: And not just did he come back fast, he's a big dude. No, right. He's not 350, he's a big dude. We've had so many conversations. I'm trying to think back when we first started working together, what ACL conversations were probably like. I don't remember, you know, that many years ago now, like, but I'm guessing that because we've dealt with ACL injuries just about every year we've been on the air, whether at Michigan or beyond. And I'm guessing that the beginning of the conversation, we were talking about guys, and it was still that however many months to rehab it, and then like almost a year after that where you're finally yourself again. And we are well beyond that now for ACL injuries. And you see Achilles is kind of that next, the advancements in science and in medicine, that's the next one that's following that path. But to your point, yeah, I'm still, even with ACL injuries, like I want to see the guys come back and play a little bit, and it's beyond the physical and the mental. It's just like it's still new body parts and fixed body parts, and you're like, there's a mental side and a physical side. And it's, I know it's quicker, and this is going to be the most remarkable Achilles recovery we've ever seen. Because, and this injury as well, this is what we used to say about Achilles even 10 years ago is what we said about ACLs 30 years ago or 40 years ago, and how they were, you may not come back.
3: Yeah. As a kid,
1: Achilles, you were done. Yeah. ACLs, you were done.
3: Yeah. When I was like a little kid, I remember being a Billy Sims fan and him never coming back and not understanding why and not really getting it until I was a little older. And it had been, they had had terrible backs like Gary James between Billy Sims and
1: Barry Sanders. It's not all Billy Sims and Barry Sanders.
3: Yeah, they were terrible guys in between. And then I started to learn about ACLs. And then there was a high school basketball player that was going to be one of the top basketball players in the country. It was a guy named Randy Livingston. I don't remember if you remember Randy Livingston from LSU, right? He was going to be that dude before Shaq. It was going to be, and Chris Jackson, Mahmoud Abdul-Rauf. It was going to be this dude, Randy Livingston, who was going to be, he was going to be that guy. and he blew his ACL, Ira, he never
1: the same.
3: He never was amounted to what he was supposed to be.
1: And now, we might have to deal with this with a kid that I just read, what, a Michigan recruit might have one of the, like, a high school kid has, it's like high school kid with Tommy John, high school kid with ACL. Now, we'll find out high school, but a college kid with Achilles, like, we are so far beyond where we used to be. Because it used to be either you're done forever, or can you come back, or how long will it be till you come back? And now you're like, all right, he'll be back soon. It's crazy. And I imagine that he's going to be in a pitch count well beyond the first game, because, and you could do that with edges anyway. You want to rotate them and keep them fresh. And so have them for your biggest moments, et cetera. And maybe by the middle of the year, he'll be beyond that. So they can ease him in. They've got other guys. Mm-hmm. But yeah, this is going to be one of those case studies that we watch. And then not just what he does this year, but as he moves forward and how, you know, in his career. Remarkable. I love the, it's amazing how the advancements in science and medicine when it comes to things like this.
3: Yeah, Ira, without exception, every workout, I do Achilles work. Not because I've had Achilles injuries. No,
1: but they're terrifying.
3: I'm old.
1: You're terrifying.
3: I'm terrified of an Achilles injury.
1: So they talk about it when you play golf, there's a certain amount of stretching you want to do and a certain amount you don't want to do because you want to be able to have that elasticity to swing your club, whatever. And you know, I've had knee and other leg issues that have been bothering me a lot more in the last few years. So what, more than anything, I go and I do all these leg stretches and I don't take a lot of time to it, but I'm doing leg stretches. I'm stretching at my knee. I'm stretching my quads, all that kind of stuff. Yeah, absolutely. I'm working my ankles. Yeah. I'm working all I'm watching my step that much closer than I used to watch my step. Like, I don't want to step in some funky hole and then blow up my leg, because we will not recover the same way.
3: Yeah, man. My trainer's like, come on, man, come on. I was like, without fail, at least 5 minutes before and after every workout, I'm doing part of the routine
1: Achilles stretches.
3: Every single one.
1: I love these calf stretches we do. Oh, man. I get it. It's terrifying. I've thought about, not just, even more specific, if it happens to your right leg, your driving leg, and it's football season and we have to get her, like, and we're not even players, right?
3: Yeah.
1: Oh, I've thought about it. I stretch all the time.
3: Yeah.
1: We're old, Sam.
3: Hey, so we got to get to a break. We come back on the other side.

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0: Yes, J.J. McCarthy's a baller. I think we'll see. But I think J.J. Buchanan will understand that when I say J.J., many of us say J.J., you know, we're thinking of J.J. McCarthy. Ira, I mentioned to you, it's evil depending on the perspective for those who love, I mean, I love J.J., but I'm being selfish, Ira. I want to see J.J. do well, but I want to see him do well in a uniform other than that of the Minnesota Vikings. The Minnesota Vikings have named a starting quarterback, Mr. Weintraub, and it is not J.J. McCarthy. You kind of figured that when they got Kyler Murray, that he was going to be the guy. But, you know, is this an effort to move J.J. McCarthy to the background to bring him back to the fore later on? Or is this a changing of the guard? And Ira, I'm telling you, even if the coaches, even if the... I just think the fan base is turned. I think maybe even some of the team has turned their support and wanted to see someone different. And you know what? I don't think Kyler Murray's going to stink. I think he's probably going to be pretty good. Hell, the Lions couldn't handle J.J. McCarthy. You know, who knows what Kyler Murray's going to do to him. But my point, it's like, man, I hope they give up on J.J. As horrible as that is to say, I hope they said, you know, your day is done, J.J. And as they do that, they have a willingness to do what we've seen done more in this era of sports than I can remember any time before it. Ira, teams never would trade in division in any sport. You kidding me? The Celtics and the Sixers making a trade? It's never happened. Ira, it's never, when we were growing up, that kind of thing never would happen. Now, it's not a big deal, it seems. So that being the case, let's have Kyler Murray have a Sam Darnold type season. And if Kyler Murray has a Sam Darnold type season, I bet you the Vikings won't do this time what they did last time. Say, you know what, see ya. They won't do that. It's like, no, we made this mistake before. We're going to sign Kyler Murray to a long-term extension. And if they sign Kyler Murray to a long-term extension, then what becomes of J.J. McCarthy?
1: So, but here's the thing, Sam. If my research is correct, Kyler Murray is on a one-year deal. He is not allowed to be tagged. And so if he blows up, he can go wherever he wants.
0: He can. But if you had success there, and if the Vikings are motivated, which I think they will be from past experience, Sam Darnold. Now, they didn't win a Super Bowl in Seattle because of Sam Darnold. But, I mean, if Sam Darnold wasn't the Sam Darnold that he was in Minnesota, they don't win the Super Bowl. So he's at least that. And they're like, damn, what if we had that kind of quarterback? What if we had just stuck with Sam Darnold? I get why they didn't. I think it probably rushed it with J.J., but you know, you're in a bind. My point is they won't make the same mistake twice in their eyes. They will say, we got to re-sign this guy. And the fans will say, we got to re-sign this guy. Justin Jefferson will say, we got to re-sign this guy. And where will that leave my guy, our guy, Michigan's guy, J.J. McCarthy on the trade block? His value will never be greater than this year, right after they had kind of this one year on the bench. It'll never be high. It'll only go down after that. They'll be motivated to make a move, I think, if they sign Kyler Murray to a long-term extension. So we want Kyler Murray to ball out. So phase one is done. He's the starter. Phase two is he has to be a baller for the Vikings in every game except the one against the Lions. Which at this point, man, like I said, J.J. did well against the Lions. His shining moment last year was against the Lions. So it doesn't matter who the quarterback is from the Lions' perspective. They got their hands full. But we need this dude to ball out because, I mean, you hate when they put the camera in front of you. You got to do it. He's a pro. Like, what do you do? He says, it's out of my hands. From the standpoint of making the decision, I mean, the part that was in his hands was, you know, practice. But he can't make the call. And I just feel like that's what they were always going to do. Unless Kyler Murray came in and was absolutely terrible, you aren't bringing Kyler Murray in to be the backup. So, phase one, done. The quarterback of the future for the Detroit Lions, in my view, we got to speak it into existence, it'll be J.J. McCarthy. Not to trade for him. Got to have his value be diminished by virtue of Kyler Murray doing his thing, but you can keep him on the shelf for a couple of years. It's not me saying Jared Goff is never going to do it. I'm saying you bring him in and you keep nurturing him over the course of a couple of seasons. He's learning under Jared Goff, right? And then in a couple of years, when, you know, it's time to make that transition, then you make the move from Jared Goff to J.J. McCarthy. I saw Michelle in the front hat on her Jared Goff jersey. My wife has her Jared Goff. Look, I do the Jared Goff chants. Hey, you know, it doesn't matter where you are in the National Football League. If a Lions fan is there, it seems like they're breaking out a Jared Goff chant. Ira, you could be at a Pistons game and it's a Jared Goff chant.
1: Sam, last summer at the, or last fall at the Zach Bryan concert at Michigan Stadium, there was a Jared Goff chant between bands. There was also the Bleep Ohio chant. My wife started that one. She didn't start the Jared Goff one.
0: Yeah, man. He's the thing. He's become the guy here in Detroit. So I'm not trying to escort him out of town. I'm not trying to push him out. No, this is preparing for a future that will come.
1: But there's the realistic side of the National Football League, which says that at some point during the season, Kyler Murray is going to get hurt. And if J.J. does what we think J.J. maybe he can do in his next year in the National Football League, this won't be an option.
0: Yeah, we need him to stay. I said ball out. And part of that is staying healthy.
1: Staying healthy, yeah.
0: So he needs to stay healthy.
1: That's asking a lot for Kyler Murray. The balling out part isn't. The staying healthy part is.
0: Yeah, I think the dude is just... I feel like he's a... you know, he's not at least to this point, not a guy who elevates his team in a way that you want to see a franchise guy elevate a team. Now, look, he's never had Justin Jefferson to throw to, and Justin Jefferson and TJ Hockenson and Aaron Jones. Like, he's loaded. This is the most loaded offense he's been on. In turn, on paper, he's loaded, right? So we'll see how it goes, but I was sad for J.J., happy for me and for us. This can be a thing. He's not far-fetched. This is not even the virtual GM stuff that is always crazy from fans. This is legit. If Kyler Murray balls out, I don't think J.J. McCarthy will be with the Vikings next year. They will move him because the value will be high and they will have signed Kyler Murray to a long-term deal. So we'll see how it goes. Time will tell, but that was a little... You know, as you look around the National Football League and you're hearing what's coming out of various training camps, that was the big news out of theirs. And I find it relevant to Detroit, which, you know, it's just strange to see all this coverage of the Central Division and see no mention of the Lions being a team. I mean, the ESPN's talking Bears this morning. I mean, they're talking Packers. The Lions get no love for it. And again, I'm not complaining. I get it. But boy, there's an opportunity here for them to really rise. And you make the point all the time. The Bears have a different kind of schedule this year. You know, you win some games. The NFL starts to calibrate that schedule for you a little bit. So, hold up. Let's see how you do against the bigger boys. Ben Johnson. So... they'll get that test this year. Still not in the place I want to be in terms of my feeling about the Leos. Definitely there with Michigan. And next on the docket, who's next on the... Let me look at the schedule for behind the uniform. Because we had John Henry Daly yesterday. So today...
1: The feedback's already coming in. People are so impressed with John Henry.
0: Yeah.
1: And yes, John Henry.
0: Yeah, he's legit. And so... who comes in today, and as far as the release schedule, we have Chris Bracy. Chris Bracy set to release today. We had Chris Bracy, JJ Buchanan, John Henry Daly, Smith Snowden. Smith Snowden was so good. I said, okay, we'll close the series with Smith Snowden. I thought all of them have been great. But I thought his is really good. J.J. Buchanan's is really good. Nathaniel Stallings, we had him in sort of, you know, after his coach calls him a Greek god, Ira. It's like, you know what? If we just got to do it, we got to do it. Don't you? I mean, it demands some attention. When unprompted, he said, yeah, this guy Nathaniel, or he said Nate at the time, he said Nate. This guy Nate Stalling is just, yeah, you don't know about him. He looks like a Greek guy. Got to get him in the studio. So we had him in. He's at the midway point of Behind the Uniform. So they've been really, really good. Been keeping on track with the release schedule. And you're right, the feedback has been great. So more to come, folks, more to come. How many more to be exact? 1, 2, 3, 4, 5. So Chris Bracey, then Jamarion Vincent, then J.J. Buchanan, then Nathaniel Stalling, then Carter Meadows, then Andrew Babalola, then Travis Johnson, then Andrew Marsh. And we finish with Smith Stoden. We'll drop in Savion Hyder, who did the, he only did the financial literacy aspect of things with UMCU. So he didn't do the Morgan Stanley or the studio part, but we got a chance to sit down with him over there at UMCU for that portion of it. So we'll slide him in there as well. So, and we may even do that today, as a matter of fact. Because we at least got him to talk about the physical gains that he's made since he's been here on campus. So a lot of great intel, information, and insight into the guys on Behind the Uniform. All right, we got to get to a break, though. Be back on the other side here on the Michigan Insider on the Big 1050 WTK online, thebig1050.com.
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15: A better life with Dr. Sanjay Gupta.
16: They say consistency is key, but sometimes you just gotta switch it up. A new study out of Harvard School of Public Health found that varying your exercise routine could add years to your life. What exercise someone did didn't matter much. What did matter was that all the exercises together worked all the muscle groups in their body. Now, an added benefit to changing things up is it can help you push through the plateau effect. That's when your body gets so efficient at doing something that you actually stop getting better at it. And we know from previous research that specializing in any one sport at a young age can make someone actually more prone to injury. And as experts we talk to point out, even elite athletes switch up things with their workouts, making sure to target strength, cardio, flexibility, balance, and doing that every single week. I'm Dr. Sanjay Gupta, helping you live a better life.
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0: And we are back, folks, here on the Michigan Insider. 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I'm so excited to be going to the Cole concert Sunday night at LCA.
1: When it was announced, I'm like, as soon as I saw it was announced, I'm like, and then I think it was like the next day, I'm like, so Sam, where are you going to be in August?
0: Yes, sir. Definitely going to. But part of it, when you go, you're like, man, you know, you just hope the fan experience.
1: You don't want to be around crappy people?
0: Yeah, man. Yeah, man.
1: There is something about, and I've had this conversation that I know people that they're like, you know, I still go to a certain amount of games or whatever a year, but they don't go to as many games as they used to because there are things you can control at home. You have a big, nice TV, nice, clean bathroom, and you know who all the people are going to be sitting around you. And if you don't like them or if they don't act right, you can control it. It's your house. When it's not at your house, there's a lot of other layers to it. So I had an interesting experience, Sam, yesterday, Sam. We went to Tigers game last night. Great seats. Tigers Den, those last rows in the lower bowl, you know, downstairs in the 100 section. We were right behind home plate in that row G or whatever. It was great seats. They're wide. They're comfy. You've got a little table next to you. They're great. And early in the game, enjoying the experience, having a good time with friends of ours that took us to the game. And then a woman and two kids come in and they sit down next to me. Now, first of all, the one kid, they're young kids, relatively speaking, pretty young kids, definitely younger than Grace. And probably, you know, I would say both younger than Noah. Maybe the oldest one was, I'm guessing, but that's the kind of the ballpark. So under like 7 or 6 is my guess. Maybe around 8. I don't know. My wife is probably a better judge of this than me. Regardless, I was not there when they first got there, but apparently the older of the two boys like reached out and wanted to grab my wife's Twizzlers, and she ended up giving him one, but he like just grabbed for somebody else's candy, like as he was walking.
0: And his mom didn't restrain him.
1: No,
0: in any
1: the mom
0: kind of
1: didn't
0: way.
1: Do anything. No. So when I got there, the mom had nothing to do with her kids. Well, when I got there, the one that was sitting next to me is like, first of all, he had spilled water all over my seat, so I had to go get napkins and dry off my seat. Then he's like leaning out of his chair, like falling into my lap, basically. And I'm just like looking over at the mom, like, you know, seeing if she'd get her attention. See if she'd do. She's not paying attention. She's in selfie mode. She's just doing all the different looking at herself. She's got the camera up and every different
0: angle. No one's watching the kids.
1: Nobody's really watching the kids. She's on in selfie mode. Then I noticed that she has a ginormous rock on her left hand. So I had my wife, real quick, I said to my wife, I'm like, why don't you look up? And I gave her a name of a player on the team. And I said, look up his wife and see what she looks like. It was not that player. Then I gave the name, the second name of a player. And I said, check out his wife. And it was the reaction of what was going on in the game is kind of what led me to those two players first. And there was some Spanish being spoken. And so I'm like, second name, she looks up and she looks up the player. She finally finds the wife and she's like, that's the one. So it was a player's wife and his two kids that were sitting next to us. And the behavior was atrocious. I mean, if the boys want to scream at whatever, even if it's nonsense and gibberish, whatever, it's a baseball game, scream, all that kind of stuff, I guess. But later in the game, well, first of all, they were just still, he's like leaning over. My wife went over to an usher and they moved us. We were able to move to seats just on the other side of the aisle. Super easy. Not a big deal. Got out of the way. And thankfully we moved. Because in the fifth inning, and Sam, I've heard stories about this, things like this happening at concerts and games. I've never seen it. And thankfully, I didn't actually see it. I just know it happened, and I saw what happened after. But apparently, the mother let the son use a water bottle, an empty water bottle. It was not empty anymore because he peed in it at his seat, standing at his chair.
0: Disgusting.
1: At his seat. It's absolutely disgusting.
0: Disgusting. It doesn't matter whose wife you are.
1: No, it shouldn't. And it shouldn't matter if it's a player's family or not. So
0: the organization should act in that instance in the moment.
1: So there
0: but
1: was
0: definitely should act now.
1: So in the moment, there was. Eventually, it was someone dressed pretty nicely. Two women actually dressed fairly nicely. One's holding a bag. The other one's got gloves on. And when the mother and the one shot happened to not be in their seats a couple innings later, they happened to walk. I don't know why they didn't go to the bathroom then if they walked away later. But they came down and they were able to take the evidence or whatever. And then we left. And, you know, this was in the ninth inning and we were getting ready to leave. So I'm assuming that there is going to be some ramification, like maybe a zero tolerance policy or a banishment from, it wasn't from what I was told. We were told it was not Tigers officials that were intervening at that point. It was MLB people that were intervening at that moment.
0: Well, listen.
1: And there should be a league wide MLB ban or zero tolerance policy for this player and his family. They should either never be allowed a stadium again, or they should not be allowed in a stadium again if they ever do anything remotely like this ever.
0: So I don't know about the MLB, but the Tigers should have, you had a person peeing in their seat.
1: Yeah.
0: At a game.
1: Yeah. Our friend got up, walked away. And we're like, what's going on? And she told us, we're like, yeah.
0: You can't, you gotta make that right. First of all, you need to have a conversation with that player. If you don't feel comfortable having a conversation with that player's wife, you need to have a conversation with that player and be like, look, man, I don't care who you are. We can't have people in there peeing in their seats. So she can't come back. Or if she does, she can't bring your kids. Unless you're going to control. Bring a nanny if the mom doesn't want to watch the kids.
1: He makes enough money, they could have a nanny full time. Like, yes, he makes enough money. They could
0: doing
1: definitely
0: him the
1: that.
0: Courtesy of, I don't have a problem saying anything, but I'll do it. But hey, not trying to escalate this into a public thing beyond how public we're making it right now by speaking in generalities. But they need to make that right. I know you aren't saying it, but everyone whose experience was ruined by a kid dumping water all over the place and reaching in their food and peeing in his seat should be able to go to the next game or whatever game they want to go to on the Tigers. He peed in his seat. So you can sit in your seat at the Tigers game and possibly get peed on. Is that you're okay with that?
1: I read a story about people went to a concert. I can't remember the name of the artist, but he's a big name. Not something that I'm familiar with, but I know he's a big name. He's on sells big stadium concert, and they put like some jack, whatever it was, under their seat. Later on, they went to go grab their stuff. It was soaking wet because a woman behind them. This is an adult, and a woman behind them just dropped her pants and peed in.
0: So when did that become a thing?
1: I don't know.
0: Outside of Ohio, that is.
1: Well, that's coolers. I haven't seen them doing their seeds. We know they poop in coolers there. Yeah, it's one thing to go in the woods when you're in the parking lot. It's another thing to drop your pants at your seat and use a bottle right there. Or in the case of the concert story that I read, thankfully I was nowhere near that experience. They just didn't even use a bottle. It was a female just squatted on the floor and peed at her seat at a concert at like a big giant stadium.
0: Well, listen, man.
1: Could even have been giant stadium.
0: I don't know if you've gone through the process, but I know Mrs. Weintraub will do this. If you're listening right now, you need to be in contact with Tigers organization. Saying, yeah, you know, we're sitting in the stands.
1: I think I've been put in charge of reaching out. So.
0: Yeah, we're sitting in the stands, and you got people peeing.
1: Yeah, I got a guy I can reach out to. I'm going to send him I'll send him an email.
0: Yeah, no, absolutely. And that's not even just a you thing. I mean, if they're acting like this at the game you were at, they're probably doing that at every game they're at. They don't just come to the game and all of a sudden just start acting wild.
1: I'm going
0: to
1: guess they're not at every game. They're probably at every fifth game, but, you know.
0: So every game they come to, they're going to pee in the stands? I mean, kids got to pee, right? So they just don't have to go to the bathroom.
1: You know how close the bathroom was? I went to, I had some point during the game, early in the game, I had to go to the bathroom. I left and was back, and I didn't miss a single end of the game. That's how close the bathroom was.
0: Yeah, and so the seats that I think you're talking about, because I've never been in that section.
1: We were basically right behind home plate, second to last row in the last row, and the comfy seats, those first rows you're walking down.
0: If you got players, families there, then that must be the section where you can go to the bar and get whatever you want, go get something to eat.
1: That's the further down. Okay. We weren't in those. That's the way down behind, right behind home plate.
0: Okay.
1: This is Tiger's Den where you have access to the Tiger's Den lounge.
0: Okay.
1: But it's not...
0: What's in the lounge?
1: A la carte food you can pay for. And it's not the stuff that's included that is like the seats that are right behind, that are low down behind home plate. These are the further back. The seats are awesome. They're underneath the overhang of the upper bowl. So if it happens to have inclement weather, or if it's super sunny and hot and you want to be shaded in the shade, you're in that.
0: Yeah, I'm going to try to take the boys to a Tigers game next week before
1: the seats are great. And each ticket came with a $10 credit. You scan your ticket so you can get food, and the first $10 of your food is scanned on the ticket. It was great.
0: Yeah, man, that's ridiculous.
1: It cost me $1 to get a Pepsi and a water.
0: That's ridiculous. So I was going to say, people, however much you pay for tickets, it doesn't matter if you're paying for the exclusive ticket, because I realize
1: these were gifts from a friend, and they had won like a raffle cut. But again, it doesn't matter if you're gifted or if you paid. And the tickets are face value. These tickets is $100 and change.
0: So you're paying that kind of money
1: to have someone peeing in front of you.
0: Come on now.
1: If I wanted to watch someone pee, which I don't, it would be in the bathroom. Again, I don't. But it would be in the bathroom. That's where people pee.
0: Yes. And so you're doing all the fans who come to games that they're at a service by reporting that to the organization.
1: Because then it shouldn't, in theory, happen again.
0: Right, and it shouldn't just be, some ushers. They need to hear fan complaints about that, too. Like, look, you got to do something about this. You can't just allow, a family to run roughshod just because they're related to a player.
1: Can I just send them the link to this podcast after we do it?
0: Absolutely. It's ridiculous.
1: And we did the courtesy, although I hinted a little bit, I guess. I have not named a name. I don't really care. I could. It doesn't really bother, one way or the other. I guess I could name the name. I feel like, I don't know.
0: You do. It's a goodwill gesture. Now, if they don't act, then, hey, fair game. But,
1: Reach out to his agent and be like, he can afford to buy me season tickets. I want season tickets for my traumatic experience.
0: You should at least be able to go to another game. Because that experience was obviously impacted.
1: It was definitely impacted a little bit because we spent a decent amount of time making sure we weren't. Yeah, it was uniquely different.
0: Yeah, man. So, we hear all these stories about players' families getting mistreated in the stands. But this is a part of the reality. You got players' families who just come and they're like,
1: they don't care. They have no rules.
0: We got to get to a break. When you come back on the other side, it'll be time for the MGO Blog Roundtable. 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
18: Cook and White Heating and Cooling Newsroom. I'm Renee Vitale. New inflation numbers show price pressures eased a bit in July. The Labor Department reports the consumer price index rose 0.1% last month, bringing the annual inflation rate down to 3.4% from 3.5% in June. Core inflation, which strips out volatile food and energy costs, increased 0.2% for the month and 2.5% from a year ago. Falling energy prices help keep overall inflation in check, while housing costs continue to be a major driver of high prices. The report matched economists' expectations. The Washtenaw County Health Department will continue to uphold its recommended childhood vaccine schedule, regardless of the new executive order from President Trump. The Trump administration's new gold standard childhood vaccine recommendations reduce the required immunizations from 18 to 11 diseases. Washtenaw County Health Department officials say that there is no new scientific data to justify a new policy for how the department handles vaccinations and will continue to follow the evidence-based schedule used by the American Academy of Pediatrics. And finally, the newly opened Gordie Howe International Bridge over the Detroit River is getting plenty of use. The Canadian government reported 37,000 drivers used the span to enter the country over its first 5 days. The bridge has also been popular for pedestrians and bicyclists. 3,400 have used the special lane since it opened on August 5th. That's the latest from the Cook and White Newsroom. Cook and White, your trusted local carrier expert for over 85 years.
1: I'm Ira Weintraub with the St. Arbor Sports Update. Michigan running back Jordan Marshall yesterday was named to the preseason watch list for the Werfel Trophy, which honors players who lead through community service while excelling in the classroom and on the field. Defensive end John Henry Daly was named to the preseason watch list for the Lombardi Award, which is presented annually to the nation's most outstanding lineman or linebacker. Fall camp continues for the Michigan football team, who will play their first game of the season and the Kyle Whittingham era in Ann Arbor in 24 days when the Wolverines host Western Michigan on Saturday, September 5th for a 7:30 p.m. kickoff at Michigan Stadium. The 2026-2027 Mesa Blue calendar resumed yesterday with an exhibition men's soccer game between Michigan and Cleveland State at UM Soccer Stadium. Still to come this week on the Mesa Blue calendar, women's soccer opens its regular season tomorrow at Utah Valley at 9 p.m. Eastern Time, then plays at Utah State Sunday at 9 p.m. Eastern. Men's soccer hosts Saginaw Valley for an exhibition game this Friday at 6 p.m. at UM Soccer Stadium. Field hockey hosts Northwestern for an exhibition game on Saturday at noon at Ocher Field. Volleyball hosts Pittsburgh for an exhibition game Saturday at 1 p.m. For more sports, listen to the Big 1050 WTKA online at thebig1050.com.
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19: A blockbuster ownership change in Hollywood as the L.A. Lakers are being sold to a group led by Bob Iger and Josh Kushner. The stunning transaction is valued at a record-breaking $12.5 billion, shattering the previous mark set just last year. Pending league approval by the NBA's Board of Governors, the new ownership group will take over immediately. I'm Drake Toll.
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0: 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Sam Webb, Ira Weintraub on the other side, and we got the MGO blog crew with us this morning, and we're going to have a special guest who went to practice yesterday. Is known Kyle Whittingham for, 30 years or so? So some real good perspective. We'll get to him coming up, but I want to introduce, before we move on, the MGO blog crew, starting with Brian Cook. BC, good morning. How are you?
1: I'm well.
0: We have the venerable Craig Ross. How are you this morning?
2: I'm doing great. I'm honored to be on the same screen here with Ron English.
0: And I didn't even introduce him yet. Craig!
2: Sorry.
0: And then we have Seth Fisher. Seth, how are you this morning?
3: You know what? I always thought that, like, people don't understand how epic this show is. So I was thinking maybe, like, you know that walk-up music we have before the 2024 Ohio State game? Like, boom, right? And they're, like, breathing hard and stuff like that. Like, if you'd start the show with that, Sam, people would understand how important everything about to go on was, what really was, right?
0: And then
3: they get what's about to happen here.
0: Yeah, so you want practice feel from someone not on the team. We're able to get it from a guy who ran his share of practices during his time here in Ann Arbor and beyond. Florida, Louisville, San Jose State has had several stops, and he stopped by this morning because he was in town. My man, Coach E, Ron English. Coach E, how you doing?
4: I'm doing good, Sam. How are you?
0: Doing great, man. So you're in town. You said, hey, I want to swing by, but you also got a chance to swing by Michigan's practice. And so you go back with Kyle Whittingham, right?
4: Well, I didn't think he would remember it, but I was coaching at Mount SAC in 1993, Mount San Antonio College, which is actually the largest junior college in the state of California by enrollment. And he would come recruit there. And I couldn't remember if he was at BYU or Utah or where he was exactly. I couldn't remember it. I can't remember that, but he did. Yeah, he came by and recruited.
0: Yeah, man.
4: So he said he remembered that.
0: Yeah, and so you got a chance to go down to your old stomping grounds. Yeah. Building looks a lot different than it did when you were there.
4: Oh, my God. That thing is nice, man. They got a lot of nice stuff going on. And, you know, to me, it's nice and functional and not, you know, it's some of these other places, they got a lot of stuff and it's a little bit too much for me. But I thought that was a beautiful setup.
0: So from what you know of Kyle Whittingham in the 30 plus years that you know him, what you saw at Utah, and then just your observation, I know you can't read too much into one practice, but just your observation in practice, what do you think this year is going to be like? What do you think he's going to bring to the table?
4: Well, I like the fit. You know, I liked it when they hired him. I thought he was a home run hire because of his style of play, and he can win a lot of ways. And I watched him a lot. In fact, I watched their defense a lot and what they do. But I think you're going to see a physical team. I mean, they're going to be physical now, and they're going to play hard and play with enthusiasm, and they're going to play smart. They're not going to beat themselves. That's what he's been through the years, and he can win a lot of ways. He can win in a slugfest. He can win in a shootout. I've seen him do it. So I just think that I just really admire him. I have through the years. And I just think he's an excellent football coach.
0: So one of your guys that you worked with, Al Borges, told me a story one time. He said, he obviously goes way back with Kyle Whittingham, too. It's like, man, I guess when you coach that long, you got a lot of connections.
4: Oh, yeah.
0: And so Al said, it wasn't just me coaching against him all these years. He said, listen, our first year when we went to the Sugar Bowl, he said Brady was trying to get ready for the bowl game. And he wanted to do something different than they did at San Diego State. And so they looked around, who could they study to enhance their bowl effort? And he said, man, we got to go out to Utah to see how they get ready because, man, Kyle Whittingham has his teams ready. So he said they went out and they studied Utah. And he said everything he did to his schedule, to the practice breakdown, shared it.
4: Yeah.
0: Everything he did, he said, we copied it to a T and ran it. And he said, that's really the preparation that we have for the Sugar Bowl was all Kyle Whittingham.
4: Yeah, I mean, it's been a while since I looked at it, but I think at one time he had a really good bowl record.
0: Oh,
4: Like in the 80s, maybe percentages or something like that. But it was a really good bowl record. So, I mean, I think some people have a knack for preparing teams for bowl games, and I think some people don't. And You know, through the years, what I've found is it's important to win the game, man. It's important to win that last game. So whatever you can do to help yourself. And that was ingenious by Brady to do that.
0: Yeah, and so it's one of those things where you can only copy so much, right? Yeah. I mean, it worked for that time, but everything else. But his ability to mold the team, to shape a program, so many coaches that I've talked to, their remarks have been aimed in that direction. And so the first evidence that we could see of it, Ron, and I wonder if it was if you saw anything that would lead you to say, yeah, that looks really different with this team, is he came in and said, listen, they didn't leave the cupboard bare, the last staff. There's a lot of talent here, but we came and we looked at it, it's like, man, they're not as strong as they need to be. Yeah. So we got a lot. We got to put in a really focused program here in winter conditioning and spring and then in the summer to make this team tangibly stronger by the time the season starts. And Ron, the numbers have been off the charts. One guy said he increased his bench by 150 pounds. Another guy said he went from 20 to 29 reps on 225. Another guy said he went from 18 to 27. I mean, these strength gains have been amazing. So my question to you is, did the physicality in practice, did it seem to indicate a stronger team? And then in your experience, what will that mean for the team this fall that they have gotten that much stronger over the course of the offseason? Yeah,
4: I think the strength gains are twofold. The number one job of a strength coach is that if your players are staying healthy, then he's probably doing a good job. And if they're staying healthy, then they're probably fit and they're probably strong. Now, I'm not going to speak to, you know, what happened before or any of that, because I don't know what happened. But I do know that they like that strength coach, and I do know, and I did talk to him, and he's a humble guy and all that stuff. But those gains, how they show up is you can be physical, and you can be physical longer when you're strong and when you're fit and when you have some bulk. And but what I like, now, I'm not going to get into practice at all, really, to be honest, but I can share this. You know, it's old school in the sense that they run the same play a bunch of times in a row. Just run it the other way, run it this way, run it left, run it right. And when you really want to build the physical team, that's kind of what you do. You know, you just, everybody knows what's going on. Everybody knows where it's going. And can you stop it or can you advance it?
0: Yeah, I remember when talking to you about gym, because you were studying gym in the run game. Because, man, I remember making this comment. Like, some coaches, RPO. Loaded boxes. And he said, and some coaches run it anyway. Right. And that was him. Right. No, that was his philosophy, right? No, and so they could run the football no matter what.
4: Yeah.
0: This is going to be, you said running the same play. Like they can, like you're going to see a lot more of, they're going to run into a loaded box, but they can also, you know, do some reading off of that. That I think is going to be a lot more pronounced in this offense, fair to say?
4: No question. And when I say the same play, I'm not saying that there aren't options on the play.
0: Mm-hmm.
4: I'm not saying that it's not triple option, or I'm not saying that, you know, the quarterback can spit it out there. But I'm just saying that the scheme of the play for, you know, it's pretty similar. You're seeing it. So can you knock it down or not? And that was the fun part of that was just – you know, and then they got some goal line stuff in there. It was a fun practice to watch because it was right up my alley.
0: Yeah. So from a DC standpoint, when you, I don't know how much you watched Utah last year or had a chance to really look at Jason Beck's offense, but even just what you saw in practice yesterday, what makes them difficult to defend?
4: You got to account for the quarterback, but then they could get into different styles, and then you got to account for motions, and then you got to account for alignments, and then you got to account for unbalanced. So they're making you, but to me, that's not Utah's bag. It's not that they're going to trick you.
0: Mm-hmm.
4: They're just going to block you and run through you. And, you know, you see, you're going to have to deal with multiple options, but I'm just saying at the end of the day, it's going to come down to knocking you around. That's what I think you're going to see.
0: Mm-hmm. All right. And so, obviously, without getting too specific about practice, everyone's focused. The Big Ten Network guys focus on Bryce Underwood, right? And so this is my opinion, and you tell me if you agree or disagree. I expect for the level of performance of the offense to ascend, even if he doesn't improve as a passer to the degree that everyone is looking for. Now, that's the plan. The plan is for him to be improved as a passer.
4: Yeah.
0: But in the event that that doesn't happen, I think they're going to be successful anyway because they'll just run the crap out of them. Now, that's just my opinion. I'm curious what you think.
4: No, so do I. I mean, I've seen Utah. I've seen him with this style quarterback. Okay, he's a running guy, can't really throw all that well, and I've seen him with passing guys. They're going to do what it takes to have success. I mean, that's what I love about this, the hire. The dude ain't going to – now, he's going to have a fundamental philosophy, which is I'm going to be physical and move you around, but they're also going to do what it takes to have success, and I've seen that over the years. And I think that you know, the one thing that was pretty cool yesterday was if it wasn't one coach, it was every coach that said Bryce Underwood's a great guy. Everybody forgets he was a freshman. I mean, he's young. He's going to be great. He's smart. He's tough. He is a good person and a great leader. And, you know, I went over to Belleville to recruit him. And, you know, you're talking about a 4.0 student now. You're talking about a real dude. And so I just think it's a matter of time. And in this environment, he'll be fine. It's just a matter of time. But they're going to do what it takes for him to have success, in my opinion.
0: Yeah, man. It's going to be interesting. Now, from a defensive perspective, you watch a lot of what they do. And I'll let you go, man, because I know you got places to be. But what when you watch their Jay Hill scheme, what makes it so tough, because a lot of people talk about, man, you see a lot of disguise there. I'm curious if you got a chance.
4: A lot of disguise. But I watched Jay Hill last year at BYU and the year before because they played SMU before we did. So, and they did some movement stuff up front that hurt some of their option game. But you're going to get some movement. You're not going to know the shell. I mean, the shell's going to be one thing and then it'll probably go to another thing. I like him as a coach, but he reminded me, and I have to say I didn't remember, and he said, you remember I came to visit you here in 2005? And I said, I'm not going to lie, man. I do not remember that. And I laughed, because this is where I am in my life now. I laughed, and I said, I hope you got something out of it. Oh, man.
0: Yeah, so he came to Michigan to visit you at that point.
4: Yes.
0: Okay.
4: Yes.
0: All right, yeah, man. They say from a disguise standpoint, which Vance would talk about a lot. He's like, man, Sam, can we should have some more disguise in there. Now, you could only do so much with the defense last year. The times it was too complex, but it feels like between the maturity of the team and then this scheme that's coming in, you guys bringing some experience with you as well, it feels like they're going to be a really smart defense this year.
4: Oh, yeah. They, you know, and that the Hill kid, is it Hill, the corner, the one corner?
0: Oh, yeah, Jair. Should.
4: I recruit the hell out of Jair. I loved him. And then Michigan jumped in there. I think I was at Purdue at the time. You know, he's on that Indiana border, right? Indiana-Illinois border, I think.
0: Yeah, he's from what is the name of the city? I went there. It's out in the woods.
4: It's out in the woods.
0: In Illinois.
4: Oh, no, I was there. I went to watch.
0: It'll come to me.
4: Yeah. I think they have talent there. I think they're going to be underrated probably. That's what I think.
0: Yeah, but they're going to sneak up on some people for sure.
4: Oh, yeah.
0: And it's going to be interesting to see. And Jair Hill is Kankakee. I was thinking Pahokee, but Kankakee, I knew it was a key at the end of it.
4: Yeah.
0: So
4: no, I was there watching him run track and, you know.
0: Yeah, Suge, you know what? The thing that I think is going to be different about him is I talked to some of the young guys. Like, we had one of the young freshmen in for a series they were doing. He said, man, Jair Hill is pulling me in. It's like, we got to watch film. And that was something, you know, it's been a process kind of getting him to that point of saying, because he's always been so phenomenal athletically.
4: Right. That's right.
0: He wasn't one of those guys that really got into that.
4: Yeah.
0: But now they say, yeah, he's one of those dudes that's doing that part of the game, too.
4: Well, it's hard to go to the next level when you don't really know what's going on. And the only way you're going to really know what's going on is by studying. That's the only way. And you know, it's interesting because that was one of the things at Louisville that our kids, you know, they would study. They would do ball, man. They were ball dudes. So, you know, and they knew that I'm not going to tolerate you if you don't love ball and get after it, it's going to be a problem. So they really got into studying ball and talking ball and all that stuff. And I just think to be really good at football, you got to study football.
0: Mm-hmm.
4: And you got to know what's going on.
0: Well, one of the things, and you'll appreciate this, that I think you can appreciate about, and I'll let you go on this, that you can appreciate about Kyle and what he's bringing in is they play complementary football. Like the, right. the offense and defense
4: That's right.
0: work hand in hand stylistically.
4: Right. That's right.
0: That, and I didn't have an understanding of what that really, Jim was one of the, and he wasn't the first one, but he really like, hey man, listen, we got to protect the defense. Even a good defense needs some protection.
4: There's no question. I mean, you can't, you, I mean, okay. We were probably, I think we were in the top 25 in seven or nine categories, something like that. So when you're in the top 25 in that many categories, then scoring defense should be low. But our scoring defense was, I think we were 35th because, you know, I can't remember how many points, but pick sixes, fumbles for touchdowns and all that. Which speaks to what you're talking about. I mean, I don't care how good you are, or short fields. I don't give a shit who, I mean, excuse my language, but I don't care. I don't care what you're doing. But if you're giving a defense short fields, they're going to struggle. I mean, it just is what it is. So, I mean, you know, if you have a team that understands and can play complementary football, you're going to have a chance to win.
0: Yeah, we'll get to a break. We cleaned it up for the radio. The stream heard you, but we cleaned it up for the radio, which is good, man. But it's good to see you. It's not going to be the last time because as we were talking, you know, we could do some.

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9: 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You know, a lot of people going to practice, been gathering those different takes. That's just, I guess you got kind of know one of them. That's just, but you can only take so much from one practice observation, so you got to put them all together. It's one of the things you take over the years, guys. And even then, Brian, Seth, and Craig, even then, there's a difference between what they do on State Street and what they do on Main Street. So you can only glean so much from practice, but I don't know if it's me getting this from the players and the guys we've had in on behind the uniform or everyone I talk to at practice. Yeah, some of the talk about the offense been a little mixed, but I'm just not that concerned. Fellas, I feel like I said to Ron, I feel like the level of performance of the offense, the floor is higher than last year, even if they aren't the passing offense we want them to be. But I haven't given up, Brian, on it being the passing offense we want it to be.

0: Well, I've been writing this up, so I have some thoughts. Is and those thoughts are we know what this looks like. We know what it looks like when a hyper athletic, extremely talented quarterback comes into college and ends up starting as a freshman. They run a lot. It just makes everything easier for them. For one, they get yards on the ground. Hooray. But also, when you build your offense around that, a punishing ground game, when you do drop back to pass, the reads are simpler, the receivers are more open, and you get more confidence, and the game slows down faster for you. And so, for me, Sharon Moore deciding that we were basically not going to do that with Bryce Underwood at all last year was coaching
1: It
0: malpractice.
1: was.
0: Because not only did it stifle that offense, I think it actually didn't help Bryce Underwood's development,
1: Yeah.
0: because he's looking at drop back passes with seven guys in coverage, and he's not ready. He wasn't ready for that as a true
1: Yeah.
0: freshman. So I do feel like a change in philosophy, and Utah has always run their quarterbacks, is going to be helpful for Underwood on multiple levels and helpful for the offense on multiple levels. And I know I've said this a long time. I drew that back after the JJ McCarthy stuff, because that was a team that just needed JJ McCarthy healthy to win a national championship. And this Michigan team and last year's Michigan team aren't those teams. They need their quarterback to perform on the ground if they're going to do anything. So I feel like philosophy shift is going to be good for Michigan. I think it's going to be good for Bryce Underwood. And then you have Jordan Marshall, Savion Hyder, and an offensive line that should take another step forward after being pretty good at it from a year ago. So this does look like a team that can set up to be a real ground and pound outfit, which Whittingham's good at coaching. He knows his way around a fullback. He had a 300-pound freshman last year
1: Right,
0: that
1: they
0: wanted to
1: talk.
0: get in the transfer portal,
1: Yeah, it's
0: but that
1: funny.
0: didn't
1: It's
0: happen. That's
1: funny.
0: okay.
1: J.J. Buchanan, I got to see where in the series he is, but he talked about that. He said, this tells you the genius of Coach Beck. He said, we had a 300-pound fullback tight end guy, and we ran plays for him, and they were successful. Like this dude, he said, whatever your talent is, Jason Beck can scheme to that talent, which I thought was.
0: Yeah, and I think you have Jalen Hoffman, who's going to step in and be a he's not going to be Max Bredesen, but I think he'll be a useful piece for this offense. And I have confidence that these guys will take advantage of him. So these guys have been around the block, like Moore was in his first year as a head coach and then his second year as a head coach. But Kyle Whittingham has been a head coach in college football for almost 25 years. So they're going to hit the ground running.
1: It's as you were talking, Brian, it made me think of one of the biggest disagreements we've had on the round table. Because we agree a lot, but I remember last year in the Oklahoma after the Oklahoma game, it's like this is it meant they gotta run him. You didn't disagree with them having to run him, but you disagree with it. They aren't. Why are you talking about it? Because I just felt like at that point, if you aren't gonna run them, you aren't gonna do anything offensively. Like this is what it's gonna look like Oklahoma every game, except obviously they aren't gonna be as talented as Oklahoma, but you're still gonna be stymied even against lesser opponents if you don't run him. I'm no coach, but I just felt like that was the reality, and at least they faced that reality. They got to run him some. They can't just say, "Oh my God, he'll get hurt." You do that, they would have lost. They would have lost seven games last year, which would have been worse than it obviously wound up being. But Craig, your thoughts?
2: Well, a few things. One is I've talked to a number of people over the last week, Michigan fans, serious Michigan fans, and I said, "Well, how do you think we're going to do?" And they said, 7 or 8 wins. And I go, "Ah, 7 or 8 wins, really?" And so I was glad to hear Coach English say that he thought that that Michigan will surprise people, because that's kind of where I'm at too. I think we're going to be better than 7 or 8 wins. I think it's going to be 9 or 10 wins, maybe better. But it all depends on the quarterback play, and the quarterback play depends upon can they run him? Can they run him just enough to make everything else go? Last year, I could understand it, that why they didn't run him, I guess,
1: No, I
2: because
1: never
2: did we
1: understood
2: have
1: it.
2: we.
1: Never understood.
2: You didn't have really a backup quarterback last year, did we?
1: Well, so you lose games with a backup quarterback, you're going to lose more with a starter.
2: Lose games with a starter.
0: I mean, so there's this famous quote from a guy with the Colts that I can't say on the radio.
2: Okay.
0: About Peyton Manning, how they're not running Peyton Manning's backup because they don't practice bleeped. So I feel like that was the situation last year. So, yeah, it's a higher chance that Bryce Underwood gets hurt. But fundamentally, you weren't doing anything with that version of Bryce Underwood anyway. So.
1: Right.
2: Yeah. That's 100%. Sam's point, and I hear it. But this year.
3: You know, what would you be? You'd have Mikey Keene just lobbing passes to receivers, and finally, like, you'd get some receivers to, like, actually decide that we pass the ball.
2: Yeah.
0: Look, there's no question that the backup quarterback situation last year was suboptimal, but fundamentally, it's about, like, you have to enter your season with a clear-eyed view of how you accomplish something.
1: Mm-hmm.
0: And in 2023, Michigan's clear-eyed view of how we win the national championship is we get J.J. McCarthy to that game healthy.
1: Yeah.
0: And the 2025 version of what can we do is we run Bryce Underwood into the ground and see what happens.
1: So, you know what?
0: Go ahead.
1: Yeah, I don't think, to be clear, I don't think last year they had this sudden change in philosophy because they just saw, well, we could do this with Bryce. We could do that with Bryce. I think they had an epiphany, like, if we don't do this, we won't do anything. And they did it because they had to. And I don't pretend to, I don't know more than any coach. Any coach that has ever coached in Michigan knows more in his pinky finger than I know about football. But
0: I could see couple, that. But.
1: but even I could see that. And I wasn't disrespectful about it. But it was a matter of fact, like, listen, man, you're going to lose a whole lot more games if you don't run this kid and use that talent while he's still learning the other aspects of the offense. Even if let's say, Seth, that he ascends as a passer like they hope based on his fundamental improvement. They still got to run him. I mean, it's just such a threat.
3: Running him makes him a better passer. Brian was talking about this too, and we were talking about this last year when we were trying to come up with a comp for him, and I was like, well, Terrell Pryor. Terrell Pryor's freshman year was what I thought they were going to do with him. You know, run him outside the pocket a little bit, build some zone read in, but you can't just do it like for the Ohio State game.
1: Because
3: we saw them. They had some like zone reads for him in that game, and he read it wrong, or he went to the wrong spot afterwards. Because he wasn't doing it all.
0: I mean,
3: year.
0: It's just it's some level of coaching arrogance to be like, we're just going to do this in the Ohio State game, and he's going to get it right.
1: Mm-hmm.
0: Our freshman quarterback playing Ohio State, repping plays he's never run live before. Like, come on, man! Like, this kid's 17.
3: And it's such a zone read, like, you know, it's such a feel play, right? It's a basketball play. It's like you're trying to decide whether I got this dude, right?
0: You know
3: whether
0: what?
3: And you're assessing his athleticism and can I get around this guy, right?
0: That's actually a really great analogy, Seth, because it is about feel. So you have to rep it and rep it and rep it to, like, know what that defensive end is going to do and, like, know what looks like a scrape exchange and not get yourself in situations. It's not something you can just pick up and be like, okay, we're going to do this right. It's like, it was kind of that, I don't know, 10 years ago, 15 years ago when it was new, but these days there's a lot of nuances and you got to rep it. It's not triple option, but it's a lot closer to that than it used to be in its heyday. So it's just not something you can pick up and be like, now we're going to do this for a game. Sorry, Seth. Go ahead.
3: No, that was basically the whole point.
2: I agree.
3: You got to get that feel down.
2: I agree with this 100%, except I have one caveat in the back of my head is I haven't seen that he can do it yet. And that may be that there haven't been enough repetitions. It may be a lot of reasons for that. But so far, I haven't seen that particular skill set. Now, maybe it's there or maybe it can be there. But to me, that's the season. To me, whether this season will be a success really depends on quarterback play, in my opinion. Offensive line play also, but I think that's going to be all right.
1: I want to be clear in me expressing my opinion. If it doesn't go well with Bryce as a passer, and they're really really running him. I think that will be good for Michigan. I think it'll be good for the bottom line. I don't know how that affects his thinking long term. So I'm not out here making it all be sunshine and rainbows. I'm just telling you that they're going to win. Whatever they got to do to win games, these dudes are going to do that to win games. Right. And hopefully that's it being a really balanced sort of approach to the quarterback with all these receivers. And this is another thing that I think Bryce will have to his advantage this year that he didn't have last year, Brian. And I believe this is going to translate because every guy in here has said it. He can just throw it up to J.J. Buchanan. He can just throw it up. They told the story about they said, man, I don't know if it was Jair. They said, listen, DB had blanket coverage. It was super tight. Like, it was perfect. And Bryce just lofted it up. And the dude jumped up over the receiver and pulled it down with one hand. It's like anything you throw in his vicinity, he's going to, if it's a jump ball scenario, he's coming down with it. Bryce
3: Someone got a clip of that and been passing around the internet.
1: Yeah, he didn't have that last year. So...
0: Well, also the philosophy that Harbaugh brought over, I mean, Sherrod and Harbaugh both kind of shared, is that like they didn't throw those kind of balls. Like if a guy was covered one-on-one, he was covered. And I remember distinctly they threw it to Colston Loveland in the Big Ten championship games at Purdue. And that's probably the only one in the last 6 or 7 years. So I do think that another coaching philosophy change is going to be helpful because he does have some guys now, especially with, you know, Marsh as well, that you can just be like, go get it. And that's another thing that's pretty helpful for a young quarterback. And you do have to remember the fact that like last year's receiving core was grim. And this year's receiving core looks great in comparison. So I do think that, you know, he's going to be running downhill for a big chunk of this because the running game is going to open up. You have a older offensive line. You have a couple of imports, a wide receiver, and you got Marsh back. Like his personnel is going to be much, much better this year to work with. So, you know, I think that there's a lot of upside here. It does feel like this is going to be a build year to hopefully something pretty explosive in year two, but that's kind of the way of it. You know, you get that first year and things are, there's some promise, but you're treading water. And then when you get a real coach in, like year two is when things really ignite. And I think Michigan looks like they'll get almost all of their offense back. So I'm looking at this as a 2-year process to being very, very good in 27.
1: Yeah, man. But what can you be in the interim? And man, I just, again, you're careful to not be overly optimistic because we're talking about practice, but you're talking about the tangible changes that you can see. And you're bringing up some philosophical ones, Brian, that I think are going to be really, really effective in the moment, really effective off the bat. I mean, J.J. Buchanan said, listen, and Coach Beck knows this about me. There are no 50-50 balls. They don't exist. He said, at worst, it's 80-20. At worst. That just throw it up. And he said, that's what the offseason is about with Bryce, getting him to understand with that chemistry between a receiver and a quarterback. What am I going to do or what can I do? I got you. Just throw it up. There's a certain aspect of that I feel like is a given to translate when you're talking about a guy who's done it at a high level already as a true freshman now. That doesn't earmark them as being one of the top offenses in the Big Ten. I think it does earmark them for being definitely better than they were last year offensively. I know that's a low bar, but still. Well,
3: listen, just throw it up with leverage is literally how the NFL plays nowadays, right? It's not like simple reads, right? It's about finding your leverage. But if Bryce wants to be an NFL quarterback, you're going to have to make those throws because that's how they play the game nowadays.
1: Yeah. So defensively, and I'm going to get some more insight into this, but from practice observers, but the thing that they all come away talking about is, listen, you aren't going to know defensively from down to down what they're doing. And that was what was so great about how the Harbaugh era evolved defensively, where you had, especially on the back end, where you had Mallory. I remember talking about this in the national championship game. they had all these coverage variations, so many coverage variations that you had a top 10 quarterback not know what the hell he was looking at, guys. I mean, he looked terrible in that game. And it wasn't just because he had heat in his face, which he did, but he looked at the back. He had no idea what he was looking at. And it feels like we're going to be back to having that level of disguise on the back end.
3: So there's two points on that. Number one, secondary is really old.
1: That's
3: which I love.
1: True.
3: You look at our secondary and you're like, Chris Bracey, I think, is one of the most underrated recruit in the portal this year. When I was looking at his tape, I'm like, how did PFF think he was not good in coverage? He's like fixing everyone else's problems. You get Rod Moore back, hopefully. You know, you get Jair Hill and Zeke Berry, like those guys have played a lot of football. Smith Snowden's another guy who's probably really underrated.
1: Yes,
3: and like you got some good old players in your secondary this year to play those games. The question I had, and I wanted to ask Ron this about what he saw at practice. Coaches, some coaches want to, if you could ask a coach, what would your dream be on the biggest play of the season? Do you want to call the perfect play? Or do you want to call, or do you want the perfect player? Right? What would be better for you? And it's a different kind of philosophy. It's a different kind of thinking, right? Don Brown was a give me the perfect player guy, and then he didn't have the right players. But that was his philosophy of his defense, right? Mm-hmm. That's what man is all about. And then Wink was the opposite. Wink was like, I want to call the perfect play. I want to just get him, right? And that's kind of what I have a question is, like, because they have a lot of guys who could do that, right? You could just be like, listen, man, you want to go man-on-man on Jair? Go man and man on Jair, right? You think you can beat that guy? Good luck.
1: Right.
3: Some of the guys to do that, but they also have a lot of smart old guys who could do play the other way.
1: As you talk through that, Seth, one of the things that is going to give them all that flexibility, you talk about the experience, they got three guys who can play nickel and probably play it at a pretty high level. And Smith Snowden, who obviously said there's a lot of similarities schematically to what they were doing at Utah. You have Zeke Berry, who was like, man, when I went to nickel from safety, I was swimming. He said, it's the most difficult defense. I had an easier time at corner for sure. But now he's had the experience. And then Jair can play nickel. You got a lot of flexibility at that position, which is the chess piece position in most defenses, but especially this one. And so I'm really excited to see what that means. And about Smith, guys, I mean, I just don't think we talk about him enough. I've been so taken with all of the guys on the Behind the Uniform series, but his was so good, I put him at the end. And physically, his physical talent, people talk about his size. He's Mikey St. Ristol's profile, but he's fat. He said in the summer, he clocked at 22.1 miles an hour. I think that's the fastest on the team. I don't know if I talked about that here on the round table before, but like that dude can fly. And he's really, really smart. He can play both. He can play either corner position and nickel. Like, you have really added to your coverage quotient with Smith Snowden. I think that was a low key. We talk a lot about John Henry Daly, who I think a lot of, JJ Buchanan, who I think a lot of too. But man, Smith Snowden, in the end, might wind up having been the biggest addition to this year's team.
2: Well, in addition, you've got more depth than even what you've talked about. You still got Shamari Earls, who I have some hope for, to say the least. And there's a blocking on the other safety who played a lot last year. It was great.
1: Mason Curtis?
2: Yeah, Mason Curtis. So, you know, this is a very deep secondary. If you ask me about the defense, what might be problematic, it's gonna be defensive tackle. Yet everyone is saying, oh no, they're great at defensive tackle. So
1: well,
2: the
1: players are saying they expect to be this.
2: You're right.
1: They expect to be a lot better. You know, I'm with you guys because we talked about this last week. I got to see what all of these gains, what they translate into on the field. I mean, scheme isn't gonna make a defensive tackle be better pass rush wise and be stronger at the point and being able to blow up you know, offensive lines and the way we've seen teams, Michigan teams, blow up offensive lines in the past. And so, you know, I'm optimistic. I'm not as certain with that as I am, say, the offensive line taking a step, or J.J. Buchanan being big time, or Smith Snowden being a difference maker. I'm not ready to fully buy that defensive tackle is going to be imposing. They're going to have numbers, Craig, but I don't know that they're going to be, you know, dominant in that area. But, you know, we'll see.
3: Well, if you look at a lot of the – one thing I noticed, and you can learn very little from pulling weights, but they finally published the weights, right? And I noticed the linebackers are really light, except for Markel Dabney somehow. But all the rest of the linebackers
2: Staling is like 240, right?
1: Nathaniel, we had to have him in behind the uniform after Kyle called him a Greek god at Big Ten Media Day. It's like, okay, we got it. Okay, I've heard too much about him from the players. Now we got to get him in. So we had him in.
0: That's such a Harbaugh quote.
1: And he said it's Nathaniel, just like John Henry said it's John Nathaniel. Henry. Okay. He said it's Nathaniel. Right. So let's address him that way. But yeah.
2: All right.
3: Now, anyway. You know, other than those guys, a lot of Chase Taylor lost weight. You go back to Jay Hill's defense and how they played at BYU. They loved a lot of 3-3-5, especially on third downs. But they loved doing a lot of 3-3-5 stuff. He doesn't have like a Jalen Harrell or a Josiah Stewart on this team who is like very experienced at playing that position that makes that thing go. And he doesn't have like super pass rushy edges or tackles. What he does have is the way to play kind of the way TCU does, where you just put those tackles in there and have them just be big and then have everybody else behind that flying around.
1: So let me clear up a quote. I didn't say Smith Snowden is the next Mikey Sainristel. I said he has Mikey Sainristel's physical profile. I think he's going to play at a high level. I didn't say he's going to be the next. Mikey Sainristel is one of the greatest defenders in Michigan football history. I mean, Smith can be really, really good. And I think he has NFL talent. But you can be really, really good and have NFL talent and not be the player that Mikey Sainristel was. So I want to just be clear because I see references in the chat to what I said. I said he has Mikey Sainristel's physical profile, except he's faster than Mikey. But
3: Mikey Sainristel, Mikey was fast. You heard it here first.
1: That doesn't mean he's.
4: We have it.
1: That doesn't mean he's gonna be better than Mikey though, because Mikey was phenomenal.
0: Mikey but fast.
1: He said that he actually got a chance to talk to Mikey. He studied him. He said, "I see a ton of similarities in our games." So here is where he's most like Mikey Sainristel. He said he is insane in the film room. Insane. He said, you know, he's found a kindred spirit in Rod Moore in that way. But that was Mikey, man. Mikey watched as much film as the coaches.
0: Smartest football player I've ever seen.
1: Yeah.
0: You know how good Mikey Sainristel was? Is that when people need a go-to comparison for a Michigan nickel that's obviously speculative that they should not make, they don't use Jabril Peppers or Dax Hill.
1: You know, I thought that was... I admit, and let me give him credit. So Dax Hill goes on to the NFL, and I remember talking to Clint. And he's like, hey, man, we might be better at that position. And I was like, come on, Clint. This is you and I talking. Just talking. We aren't even doing an interview. This is not media day.
0: That was like immediately after they moved him.
1: Right. And it's like, no, man. We're gonna be better there. I was like, Get out of here. I'm no coach, but stop it, bro. You're caught up in the moment. He was right. So, Clink, I could talk to Clink a couple weeks ago. That is the best call of all the calls he made. That is by far the best one. He called Mikey. The moment they moved Mikey Sainristel over, he called that dude a difference maker, and he was right.
3: Yeah. I remember first charting him at nickel, and I was like, dude, I don't want to say this, but he's better than Dax Hill. Like, we've improved this year.
1: Which is crazy. To think, because Dax was good. But, yeah, Mikey's one of the all-time greats. So we'll close with this. You know, just emphasizing the point about Jay Hill. this is another thing all the defenders said, guys. They said from down to down, defenses, he does a great job of confusing defenses without confusing the defense, if that makes sense, right? So those guys are well-coached, know exactly what they're doing. But the offense is going to have a real hard time with pegging that down, fellas.
3: And so this is a running thing. The problem I had with Martindale is that I thought he was out there trying to confuse NFL players. Confusing college players is a lot easier. And this was something that Minter really, really got, I thought. Minter even more than Mac.
1: Yep.
3: That you could show them a whole lot of stuff and then run the same coverage every single play against Ohio State. And they won't know what you're doing. Because, like, they're college players. They're college kids. They see what they see, and they're trained, and their coaches have just said, look, man, if you see a guy rotate high, it is a one or three, right? It's cover one or three, and here's where your leverage is going to be. Because that's all you can do with a college guy. You got to rep that thing till it's just, you know. And then NFL guys are the ones, like, you play those big mind games with and actually have to do the things that you're threatening. And Minter was fantastic at this. The entire championship game, go back and watch that game again and watch how the secondary moves around. And then they run the same – they're in the same blitz with the same coverage four or five times in that game. And it worked every single time.
1: Yeah.
3: That's what you can do in college.
1: My biggest takeaway from what Ron said is – and what a lot of players said is that these dudes coach to their talent. And – you know, I think about the USC game, fellas, and there were coaching and player errors in that game throughout. But I think the coaching error was like, man, you got to call what they can do. You got to be able to call what they can do and adjust on the fly if you have to. And it seems like that is going to be consistent a theme with this team. I was going to say this defense, but with this team, they're going to coach what they can do. And I think that's
2: going to be the same on offense, Sam. You've got to coach to what they can do on offense. And at this point, to me, that's enigmatic.
1: Yeah. We got to get out of here, fellas. We are out of time, but it's always great to be with the Roundtable crew. I'm going to be out next week, so you guys have a great time. You know, on the Roundtable next week, as you'll be closer to the start of Michigan football. So I know that's going to be exciting. But that's going to be it for today. We'll see you tomorrow here on the Michigan Insider and next week on the MWR Roundtable here on the Big 1050 WTKA online, thebig1050.com.

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2: 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It's going to be a little weird to see Aaron Rodgers and Mike McCarthy tonight in Pittsburgh wearing Steelers colors going up against the Green Bay Packers. And it's even more crazy to think that it was in 2018 that we last saw Aaron Rodgers and Mike McCarthy on the same team with the Green Bay Packers. It didn't go well then. I don't think it'll go well in 2026 in Pittsburgh. I'm Nick Costos.
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0: 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Hey, Miz, Stephen Moya.
1: Oh, God.
0: Stephen Moya.
1: I remember that name. That's who it was.
0: Yep, that's who it was.
1: Teamwork makes the dream work, baby.
0: Yep. The Miz and I were trying to figure out who was going to be our next Aaron Judge that made it to the AAA level, and then we couldn't figure it out. So I literally Googled who was supposed to be the Tigers' Aaron Judge, tall outfielder years ago, AAA. That's what my Google search was, and it came back Stephen
1: Moya.
0: You got
1: to be very specific with your Google searches, too. So for it to be like, you know what? We can answer that one without having to give you like 15 different candidates for your question.
0: Exactly. I tried to get as detailed as physically possible to come up with the name Stephen Moya. So great to have you with us here this morning. Plethora of topics, including the Tigers last night. What in the world was going on there? I knew it wasn't going to be good when we went down 2-0 in the first inning.
1: I think you and I had that same reaction. I left the station a little bit after first pitch, and heard that they were up 2-0. Granted, the Tigers they tied it up after the first, but just something about it. Like if you don't get out to a sizable lead with the Guardians, even if the Tigers are like world champion aspiration team, not like this season, but like last season, and the Guardians may have like the AAA affiliate playing for them. You have to like get out to a 6-0 or 6-1 lead to kind of keep make sure that you are comfortable. And by you, I mean the fans. That's more importantly,
0: Oh, because that Chernobyl-esque bullpen of ours, and one of the guys who I absolutely love, and it doesn't matter if they're playing in Sacramento, California, or Sacland, I guess I should say. And you're playing the A's, and it's a 10:05 first pitch on a Tuesday. Chris Castellani is going to join us. He has been covering the Tigers and doing game recaps for, decade plus. And he's got his new show on Big Play Detroit. He is going to join us coming up in hour number two to talk about this this Tigers team. And we've got the 1:10 first pitch, a little matinee baseball, the rubber match this afternoon. And look, very pivotal game number three. We can wash that all right down the tube. We can flush the toilet today at 1:10. And be done with that. Emphasis on flush the toilet from Ira's story earlier this morning. Hi, see what I did there?
1: Bing bong!
2: Little callback.
0: I knew he'd be proud. That's my life goal right now, is to make Ira proud. That's what it is. When I see Sam Webb, I want Sam to smile and nod his head and say, you know what? This is a good addition. When I see Ira, I want Ira to smile and say, you know what? This guy's making us proud. When I see Jamie Morris, I want Jamie to smile and nod and say, exactly. I want him to say that this Bellino guy, this works for us here. Oh, by the way, I am trying to get Josh Pate to do a live on-field interview this year. We missed him last year. We're going to get him this year. He's going to be at the Big House prior to Oklahoma, Michigan.
1: Ooh.
0: And I'm going to try to get him for an on-field interview prior to the game.
1: Nice.
0: Because I have a live mic, and nobody stops me. I just kind of freewheel. So let's do it.
1: I mean, at this point, why not? I mean, let's just corner him.
0: Yeah, well, yeah, and we had it set up via Twitter last year, and then it didn't necessarily work out. We had some time constraints and whatnot, and I was like, oh man, but man, would love to get him on just to talk about whatever, because it's like, hey, we got time to fill. Let's hang out and do it.
1: Mm-hmm.
0: So let's do it. But we got a lot to do today. Tigers last night. Dave McMenamin is explaining why the Pistons at 3:00. And you know what? They might actually be on to my alternate theory here as to what the NBA might actually be doing. Plus, what is Jaden Daniels doing? Wait till you hear this story. It is utterly preposterous. Next up on our NFL Top 100, four Detroit Lions being recognized. We'll get into that. Also cracking the Top 40. And of course, Chris Castellani as well. But first, let's get you all caught up with all the happenings across the world of sports. We'll do so right now in the headlines.
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6: This is huge news.
0: All right, huge news. More on this coming up 20 minutes after the hour. But the Gardos, 6-4 winners over your Tigers last night. Framber Valdez, 5 2/3, 6 hits, 4 earned runs, walked 5. Goodness gracious. Hit a batter, too. Oh, God. All right, Jaden Daniels. Oh, my God. Just stop throwing pitches. Jaden Daniels sent a cease and desist letter to LSU after they gave somebody else his former number. Sophomore cornerback DJ Pickett is going to wear the number 5. We're going to talk about this. We're going to talk about this. Yeah, because this is unbelievable. The Browns have named Deshaun Watson their starting quarterback for their preseason opener. Shedeur Sanders will start the team's second preseason game at home against the Buffalo Bills on August 22nd, according to Todd Monken, the Brownies head coach. This is an absolute... Cleveland, they're an absolute disaster. And they've been searching for a quarterback for as long as we've all been alive. And, you know, Saturday's exhibition, Deshaun Watson's first game since he tore his right Achilles tendon back in October of 2024. He sat out 2025 after undergoing a second Achilles surgery in January of 25. He's been an absolute mess. He has thrown a ton of interceptions in camp. This is an absolute disaster, and we're all going to watch it. It's like, it's like a train wreck.
1: You right? Sometimes you just got to watch the train wreck and just watch it develop.
0: It's the most Brown things, thing ever.
1: Yeah.
0: And, you know, here we go, Brownies, is what they say out there. It's tough for that fan base. The Carolina Panthers and free agent tight end Darren Waller reached an agreement yesterday on a one-year deal, his agency announced. The 33-year-old playmaker spent last year with the Dolphins working with new Panthers associate head coach and offensive specialist Daryl Bevel, who was Miami's passing game coordinator and quarterbacks coach. So Waller came out of retirement in 25 to join the Dolphins following a trade with the New York Football Giants, battling multiple injuries in Miami. But in 9 games, had 24 catches for 283 yards and 6 touchdowns. He was a 6th-round pick of the Ravens back in 2015, played 9 seasons in the NFL, skipped out on 2024 for the requirement that proved temporary, retirement. He made the Pro Bowl with the Raiders in 2020, and he has 374 receptions for 4,400 plus yards and 26 touchdowns in his career. The Steelers are, they're going to add a little veteran presence, a linebacker, London Roberts, who played for Pittsburgh during the 23 and 24 seasons. He reached an agreement, a one-year deal, according to his agent, Drew Rosenhaus. The 32-year-old not only returns to a familiar place in Pittsburgh, but a one-year deal reunites him with Patrick Graham, their D coordinator, who he played for in Las Vegas last season. We talked about this. Tua is going to start on Friday night for the Falcons. He's not yet named the Falcons quarterback one. We could just call him starter. Do we have to say QB1? Can we just say starter?
1: I mean, at this point, both are correct. But, yeah, I think at this point, why not? Why bother with QB1? We could just go starter.
0: Yeah, like,
1: syllables.
0: QB1, it's like such a childish term. Mm-hmm. You know, maybe this is just me getting old and curmudgeony, get off my lawn. But, oh, who's QB1? Like, who's the starting quarterback? That's what we call them, starting quarterback.
1: Right. I mean, like, I can understand, like, if it's a different position group, like running back, RB1, RB2, or RB1A, 1B, like, I can get that, but...
0: Who's your starting running back? Who's your starting tight end?
1: Who's going to be that dude? Like, you don't need to go, you know, QB1, TE1. We don't need that. Just say he's a starter.
0: Yeah, and to be honest with you, it should be Tua. Michael Penix is still not fully cleared from his ACL. He said he can do everything but take a hit. Well, guess what? You're playing professional football. You're going to get hit. And here's the deal. This is the reason you brought Tua in. He's the insurance policy. Trot him out there. Let him be the starting quarterback and just get out in front of this if you're the head coach and just say, clear as day, guess what? We're not going to put Michael Penix in a situation where he is going to injure himself any further. We want to make sure that he is 110% ready to go after multiple injuries. That if you're Kevin Stefanski, the head coach, that's all you have to say. We are going to protect the player from himself, and we're going to make sure that he is 110% ready to go. Tua is going to be our starter for the foreseeable future, and that's going to be that. That's it. That's all you got to do. Just get out in front of it and be done with it. Ben Johnson wants the Bears to have the highest scoring offense ever. He outlined his goals for the upcoming season, and which is his second as the Chicago Bears head coach. And he said, quote, "You've got 31 other teams coming to training camp saying our goal is to win the Super Bowl, but I want more than that." What could possibly be more than the Super Bowl?
1: That's a great question.
0: He said, quote, "I want to have the highest scoring offense ever, which happens to be the 2013 Denver Broncos. I know how many points per game they scored, 37.9. I want to surpass them. I want shutouts. I want blowouts." Bro, it doesn't matter if you score 12 points a game. If you score more points than the other team and your wins equate to more than what you have in the loss column and you can win the division, or if your wins have a higher value than the rest of your conference and it punches a ticket via wild card into the playoffs and you can win a Super Bowl, that's literally all that matters.
1: Yeah, it sounds like somebody's got something else on their mind. Maybe a little chip on their shoulder about something.
0: Yeah, like that 52-20 whatever blowout it was in week two when we just ransacked them. Russell Westbrook, who played 18 NBA seasons with 7 different teams, announced his retirement via social media. Now, he said, "Sometimes you don't know when you've already watched the end," the 37-year-old said. "You had to be there. And now it's over." He is retiring from the NBA, but not necessarily from basketball. There are some rumors circulating that he might head overseas to continue playing professionally. Northwestern's football push to be competitive financially in the Big Ten received an adrenaline shot. They got a $35 million football-focused gift over the next 3 years. But here's the caveat here. According to the news release from Northwestern, this gift will help student-athlete development, operational priorities, recruiting, and strategic investments designed to position Northwestern football for sustained success in the Big Ten and on the national stage. It's pretty interesting, but this donation is intended for holistic football success.
1: So they're getting crystals?
0: I don't know what holistic football success means, but I can tell you this much right now. Does that just mean it's not for NIL? Does that just mean it's not to pay players? Does that just mean it's just for other stuff?
1: I'm assuming that's what, I think that's the you're reading between the lines and you're saying the quiet part out loud. Okay. I think it's what we're getting at here.
0: Alex Bregman hit 3 home runs in a game for the first time in Chicago's 12-6 rout of the Nationals. So congratulations to him last night. The 32-year-old signed a 5-year, $175 million deal in January. He is hitting .388. He's 26 for 67 with 6 homers, 17 RBI in 16 games since July 27.
1: Somewhere there are Boston fans going, "Why couldn't you have done this with us last year?"
0: Yeah, that's a lot. And Pearson Cootie at 4 under par is atop the leaderboard with Tommy Fleetwood, who is also 4 under through the first 5 holes right now at the FedEx St. Jude Championship at TPC Southwind in Memphis, playing par 70, 7,288 yards. The purse is $20 million. And have you seen, like, every golfer has come out with these hype videos and they're all using Memphis rappers like Young Dolph and Glorilla and whatnot? Have you seen that?
1: I have not. No.
0: Oh,
1: but,
0: my God.
1: But now I'm going to have to, not when we get to the end of the show, I am definitely going to be invested in trying to look all of them up at this point now.
0: I absolutely had to share Chris Gotterup because it's like, Chris Gotterup, what are you doing using Young Dolph on? Because like, I saw Chris Gotterup and I saw Young Dolph and it was like talking about like, I got money on my headband because money's on my mind. I got money on my phone because I talk to the money. I got money on my glasses because I see the money. I'm like, this is coming from Chris Gotterup, and then it's got Young Dolph's music in the background, and then it's just highlights of Chris Gotterup, like, just playing golf. And I'm like, this is absolutely insane. And I was like, I'm 100% posting this to my Instagram story because this is incredible. The Tigers lost a baseball game last night. We're going to talk more about that. Plus, the Lions play football today.
1: Hey!
0: That's right. The Lions are playing football today. We're going to talk more about that coming up in hour number 2 as well. Don't go anywhere. Keep it locked right here to the Morning Blitz on the Big 1050 WTKA.
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Matt is at The Miz on air. And I'm Anthony at AEC Bellino. Bellino, traditional spelling there. Final poll results are in. If people were actually down on college football this season and the excitement level for the 2026 campaign, high, medium, and low were your three options. High, people can't wait. Medium, so-so. I'm kind of excited, but, you know, maybe not. And low, college football doesn't feel the same. 51.3% of voters said that they're you know, excitement level is high, that they can't wait. 31.7% of voters said that they're medium. They're kind of on that so-so feeling right now for college football. And 17% of voters said that their excitement level is low right now, that it does not feel the same as what it once does, or once did, I should say. And I feel like the sentiment for this has a lot to do with the national champs again at Nervous Mark on X said, always excited for college football, but not on the level when there was a 4-team playoff and nowhere close to 10 plus years ago. Playoff expansion, portal, jersey patches, etc., have done a lot of damage, which I feel like that is the sentiment that is carried amongst many a college football fan during today's era. All right. So there was a, you know, with the announcement of the Detroit Pistons real quick. And by the way, we're getting the MLK Day game as well. We'll tip off at noon on Monday, January 18th, taking on the Cleveland Cavaliers. All right. So that'll be a lot of fun. Detroit basketball! Pistons and Cavs tip things off at 12 noon.

0: is at NBC, and it was kind of a joint decision that this is something we can turn into a celebration of the game. It's already a marquee moment for the league. Let's see if we can enhance it and turn it into a major showcase. Maybe down the line, this becomes a tradition for NBA fans. And listen, like, it's not that abnormal to see sporting events during the daytime.
1: Baseball
0: in
1: does
0: America.
1: It all the time.
0: Baseball, the NHL season tipped off at 5 p.m. or whatever. Pucked off.
1: Yeah. Drop the puck.
0: There you go. And then also added bonus, yeah. Hey, it's an international game. 3 p.m. Eastern is primetime viewing in Europe.
1: That's a great point.
2: Okay, so primetime viewing in Europe. That's interesting. Okay, but for Euro expansion and interest, I could see a little bit of that. But maybe that alternative thought, kind of on the same path, opening day Detroit, that might have some legs based upon what they see in MLB. Now, tip the puck. You didn't know, Dave, that it's drop the puck? Like, I kind of feel like that is a common sports knowledge. I mean, for God's sakes, you work at ESPN. You should know that. They carry the NHL, for God's sakes. But, you know, Pistons fans, you know, maybe flooding the streets midday in October, some nice weather, the bar scene hopping, maybe the Chevy Plaza in what is eventually maybe one day going to be District Detroit. I don't know. Maybe this has some legs here. And, you know, maybe it will turn out to be something that is, you know, kind of cool for the city of Detroit. So, you know, we get the MLK Day game as well, and maybe... You know, maybe midday games in Detroit, maybe it'll be something kind of fun, right? And so I don't want to, you know, disparage it too much without giving it a little bit of a chance here. All right. Also taking place right now is something I cannot even begin to imagine. An attorney representing the Washington Commanders quarterback, Jaden Daniels, has informed Louisiana State University, a.k.a. LSU, that it can no longer use Jaden Daniels' name, image, and likeness, according to an August 5th letter that was sent to the Tigers athletic director, a copy of which was obtained by ESPN yesterday. Now, at the center of this dispute, according to the statement from Daniels' spokesperson that was reported to the Four Letter Network, is that the Tigers are allowing the sophomore cornerback DJ Pickett to wear the number 5 jersey that Daniels wore when he became LSU's third Heisman Trophy winner in 2023. Daniels' jersey hasn't been retired by the Tigers. It's the first time a player has worn the number 5 since he left the program for the NFL. Quote, the Daniels family is deeply disappointed and feels profoundly disrespected by LSU's decision to give Jaden's number to another player. Jaden and his family had every reason to believe that his number would remain a meaningful part of his LSU legacy, and would be honored and protected in recognition of his extraordinary contributions to the university. Pickett wore number 3 in his first season when he was named a freshman All-American. Okay, now he's wearing number 5, and the coach, Lane Kiffin, allowed it. Jaden made it clear he did not want his number given to another player, and he believed his wishes would be respected, according to the statement. His Heisman Trophy winning season and everything he accomplished on and off the field cemented his place in LSU history. To see his number given to another player is incredibly disappointing and feels like a failure to honor the significance of what Jaden accomplished at LSU. Now, the number 9 jersey of Bengals quarterback Joe Burrow used at LSU hasn't been worn since 2019, when he won the Heisman and led the Tigers to a perfect 15-0 record and a national championship.
3: Did Jaden win a national title though?
2: No.
3: Oh, so why the butthurtery at this point?
2: I don't know. LSU okay. has retired the jerseys of 4 of its former players. Billy Cannon's number 20.
3: Okay.
2: Tommy Casanova, probably just because of the last name.
3: Yeah.
2: 37. Halfback Jerry Stovall, 21. And running back Charles Alexander, number 4. And plans to retire former quarterback Burt Jones' number 7 on November 14th. However, the policy regarding jerseys being retired, which is published on the department website, states that any number retired after January 1, 2007 does not preclude a current student athlete in the sport from wearing the jersey number in that or any other sport, subject to the discretion of the head coach.
3: Okay.
2: Bro, what?
3: Right. Like, I don't hear any former Wolverine that won, you know, the natty in 2023 up in arms about insert player here wearing their jersey number.
2: They were 10

0: 10-3.
1: Exactly. Like, it doesn't make sense.
0: They were 10-3 in 2023. He spent 3 years at Arizona State. And I get the argument for Joe Burrow. I totally understand. The dude set a record. Didn't he throw 50 touchdown passes?
1: Yeah.
0: Isn't that a college record?
1: He was that dude. He was like, he was Timothy Chalamet.
0: They won the national championship. Andy won the Heisman. They had arguably one of the best offenses of all time.
1: And the most unrecognizable coaches that you can actually understand what he said, except he's a bonus ego boy.
0: I would, if I'm LSU right now, what's your course of action? Are you going to react in such a way that you're going to wipe him off of everything? Don't worry. We won't use your name, image, and likeness. We're going to remove you from everything.
1: Mm-hmm.
0: Everything. You won't even exist here. If this, we're going to send you a letter in response to this. And if this is the way you want to go, we will make it as if you never even played here. So if that's the, if this is the way you're going to behave and this is what you want to do, that's all fine and dandy. We will remove you from literally everything, and you can change all of your pages to Arizona State, and you can talk to them about whatever you want to do, but we will literally remove you from everything.
1: Turn out being Jaden who?
0: Exactly.
1: Jaden who?
0: You don't ever have to worry about us using your name, image, or likeness. This is absolutely asinine.
1: It really is.
0: What kind of fake precedent do you think you're setting here? What? I mean, at what point? Is this him or his mom? Because you know how his mom is.
1: I'll be honest with you. I think it may be.
0: And he's got Stephon Diggs on that team. Careful. Better watch your mom.
1: I would say it's probably mama more than anything. Probably that, put a bug in his ear.
0: That would be my response.
1: Mm-hmm.
0: Here's the deal. So if you still want to have any sort of legacy at this program whatsoever, this is how we're going to do it. If you don't, that's totally fine. We'll act like, trust me, we've been here. There is no man that is more important than the team. There is no coach that is more important than the team. This program was here long before you, youngster. This program's going to be here a long time after you, youngster. And if guess what? If you don't get your act together at the next level, the Washington football team will move on without you. Your sophomore season wasn't anything to write home about. So you better pray to God you stay healthy.
1: Yep.
0: That's the phone call. I might not even write a letter. I might call Washington's facility. Get me the general manager on the phone. Let's put this on speakerphone. Let's have a conversation. Me, the GM, and the quarterback as adults. Don't worry about your legal representation. This is how we're going to handle this so that there's another adult in the room. I'll give you, 24, 48 hours to think about how you want to go about it, and that's just going to be that. Now I'm going to put my foot down right here. You are out of your ever-loving mind if you think that this is the way that we're going to start behaving right now. I hate this trickle-down effect of NIL. You know, when young people back in the day, in the 40s, 50s, 60s, and maybe that's when things started to go haywire, the hippie era of the 60s.
1: Mm-hmm.
0: But back in the day, kids used to talk about responsibilities and obligations and what they had to do. Now everybody talks about, like, what's their rights? I have my rights. I deserve this. I deserve that. You don't. Shut up. You just got here. You literally just got here. You don't deserve anything. You should be happy just to be here. We really don't care. This is what the money does. You're watching it happen in real time. And we've always known this is the problem. We've always known.
1: Yep.
0: But now you get to see it.
1: Mm-hmm.
0: So congratulations. Toothpaste is out of the tube.
1: Wiki, wiki, wow, wiki, wow, wow, west.
0: Let's step aside. When we return here, Where are we at right now?
1: I don't know.
0: Yeah, let's step aside. I just realized I went way out of order. We're going to step aside. When we return, we're going to get into that Tigers game. I got so excited about the, you know, this Jaden Daniels conversation. Bro, I blew up the whole clock. Why didn't you say something?
1: Because we're on a roll and everything seemed perfectly fine.
0: Call me butter because I'm on a roll. So I got to do a whole bunch of time math. We're going to come back. Tigers lose last night. We'll dive into that next right here on the Morning Blitz.
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0: age is going rogue here on a thirsty Thursday. Wow. That's the Miz, Matt Mizler. I'm Anthony Bellino. You know, I got all worked up there, Miz. That's what happens. I get all worked up, and I get real passionate about a topic, and I skip over stuff, and then that's what happens.
1: Well, technically, we did talk Tigers, just not the ones that we were anticipating to talk about.
0: Yes, that is true. The Bayou Bengals, not the Motor City Bengals.
2: Go Tigers.
0: Yeah, exactly. Coach O. Yeah, him and Saban joking about money coming in through the back door and not through the front door.
2: I mean,
0: that's a really good Coach O / Farmer Fran impression there, Miz.
2: At home, away, you make it.
0: I'm telling you, like, and nobody says anything about it. And it's like, if I got to read one more thing from people on Twitter out of one fan base talking about LLCs and ineligibility, I'm going to lose my mind. I am. I'm going to go nuts. Did you see what my boy Connor said the other day on Twitter, too?
1: I did.
0: Oh, it was so good. It was so good. Let me pull this up real quick. I know. Tigers. I'm trying to stay on task, folks. I am. But it was so good when it came down to, Connor Stallions was tweeting about, oh my goodness, what was it? It was about, and it wasn't too long ago either. And I had actually replied to it, and, we were having a good chuckle because he was talking about engagement farming, and it was pretty quality stuff, and it was Connor being Connor. And it's like, look, man, you can continue to talk about this as much as you want for as long as you want, but if you're gonna bring up the Blake Corum thing,
1: mm-hmm.
0: and him running a business or whatever the case might have been, or maybe there was a business, maybe there wasn't. Dude, you're going to have to go back through every SEC team and vacate every single championship. They're never going to do it. It's never going to get done. So just, you might as well move on to the next topic. We all know they were getting paid. That's the whole thing. The SEC, it just means more. They built a marketing campaign about it. It was an arms race of boosters and bag men. Then they literally admitted it on live television. It was on ESPN, for God's sakes. Like, what are we talking about here? So, like, get out of here. I don't want to hear another thing about it. Tigers last night, the 6-4 losers. Framber Valdez, not great, Bob. Not great. Not
1: great at all.
0: 5 2/3, 6 hits, 4 earned runs. He walked 5. He hit a batter. He struck out 3. He gave up a home run. He threw 102 pitches. He threw 64 strikes. His ERA goes, balloons to 4.26. And this is like location, location, location. And he comes off a good outing. And then, you know, what makes really good pitching really good, right, is the ability to adjust in game, where, you know, hey, not every outing you're going to have your A-plus stuff. It just doesn't happen, right? And the great pitchers know, hey, location might be a little off, velocity's a little off. Today just ain't my day, right? You know that. We all have those days. And for a majority of us, when we walk out in the work world, you might work in sales, you might work in radio, you might work in, you might cut meat, right? And you might just look, you might be looking at, you know, your steaks, and you're like, yo, I can't cut two steaks that are the same size right now. What is going on? Or I might have a case, I might have hands like feet. I might just be dropping stuff. You know what I mean? You might just be having a bad day.
1: All thumbs.
0: Oh yeah, things happen, right? We all have bad days. A lot of us don't have bad days in front of tens of thousands or hundreds of thousands of viewers, okay? I totally understand that. You know, our quarterback play.
1: Mm-hmm.
0: Quarterbacks have bad days. Location is a little bit off. It is on the coaching staff to make the adjustment to say, hey, our quarterback is not locating his throws deep, or our quarterback is not locating his throws, you know, cross body to left side of the field or right or whatever the case may be. They have to see that. They have to notice that immediately almost, mm-hmm. and adjust accordingly. Let's find pass plays within our playbook that make sense to get him in a rhythm so that he can gain it back. Pitchers and catchers have to do the same thing. Pitchers have to be able to adjust. This is not working. I got to find something else. I got to get my location has got to be better. It has to be. What are we going to do to work around this? Gleyber Torres, professional batsman, 2-for-5 last night, hits a home run, has an RBI, scores a run, has one strikeout. Dylan Dingler, oh man, 0-for-5, 2 Ks, scores a run though, but I mean, what are we doing at the end there? McGonagall, 0-for-3, scored a run, drew 2 walks. I can live with that.
1: I can be okay with that. Magoo's getting on bag.
0: Yeah, OPS still over 800. Love that guy. Mm-hmm. How you Lee, 1-for-3. How you doing? Scores a run. Colt Keith, he came in, pinch hit, play a little third. He was 0-for-1 with a K. Torque was 1-for-3, couple of RBI, drew a walk, struck out twice. Drew a walk. I can hang on with that. Mildury's out there playing left field. He was 0-for-2 with a K. McKinstry came in to pinch hit, play left field, play right field. He was 1-for-2. Max Clark was 1-for-4 with a K. Javi was 1-for-4 with 2 strikeouts. Not a great day at the dish for him. Jolks coming in, playing right field. He was 0-for-2. And then, listen, pinch hit and left field action, 0-for-1 for James Outman, who's hitting a stellar 183. 11 team strikeouts, 3 walks drawn. Where the Guardians, they draw 7 walks last night, strikeout only 5 times. Griffin, the lefty, 5 innings pitched, 4 hits, 3 runs, only 1 of which was earned. He walked 1, struck out 3, gave up the home run. And what I saw was really interesting is the ineffectiveness. The Tigers right now, 15-21 on the season, a .417 win percentage against left-handed starting pitching this year. Oof. That's the 8th lowest winning percentage against the southpaw starters in the majors this year. Last year, the Tigers were 25-17. That's a .595 winning percentage versus lefties, or the 4th best winning percentage in all of baseball. Oof. They've struggled to hit the lefties. And for a guy, as we were talking about last night on Sports Wrap, Foster Griffin, you know, left-hander who came in 12-4 with a very competitive ERA, it was going to be a challenge, and we know we struggled there.
1: Mm-hmm.
0: And this was a ball game that you go down 2-0 because it's ugly in the first, and you come right back with a torque double into center field that scored Howie Lee and Dylan Dingler to make it 2-2, and then you have that Gleyber Torres bomb to left center. 421 feet later, you got a 3-2 lead. Then in the 5th, you give up a home run, a 2-run shot to make it 4-3. You know, but you get that 3-2 lead, and then it's 4-3, 5-3, 6-3. McGonagall scores on a wild pitch, and you know, to make it 6-4. But this was a game that, you know, especially when you go down 2-0 at the end of the first, you knew you were going to need 6, 7, 8 runs. You just knew it.
1: Yeah. You needed that, or at least your pitching to kind of help you out there. And we never really got that from Valdez. And even the bullpen just was not all that good yesterday, too. I mean, I'll give Ty Madden a little bit of pub. Even though he gave up another run. But you kind of, especially now that we're in this conversation of getting close to playoff runs, you're still a half game behind Tejas for that last wild card spot, but you got Minnesota now neck and neck with you. You got the White Sox coming up after this afternoon's game. Man, you've got to find a way to lock in. You've got to lock in with this big stretch of games.
0: Yeah, I mean, this is so important for them. And this is the crazy thing about baseball, right? It's just riding this emotional wave every single day of the week.
1: Mm-hmm.
0: You know, for 6 days a week, sometimes 7. Yeah, because you could flush it at 1 o'clock today. You could send this thing right down and don't even worry about it because you could win the series 2-1. The problem is that, you know, with the regular season series being where it's at, 7-1, Cleveland wins the regular season series for a tiebreaker in the event that you needed one. Just kind of is what it is. It is it's a difficult spot to be in. And I heard this stat going into game number one. 126 years of this series, the series has only been swept by the season series has only been swept by the one team one time. I think it was like 97. Cleveland did it like 12-0.
1: Wow.
0: Yeah, is that not incredible? And then, you know, Detroit goes out there, wins game number one, and, you know, you're feeling really good about it until, you know, Cleveland does a very, very Cleveland-esque type of game.
1: Yeah, and really at this point, like I said, I mean, it's... I know Bobby Scales, who does radio with Dan Dickerson.
0: Love me some Bobby Scales.
1: Everyone loved me. Hey, I love me some Bobby Scales, too. He had a chat with the Cleveland Guardians play-by-play man and said, like, listen... This is the one year, like don't expect to get Jose Ramirez to be the Jose Ramirez that we've seen in the past. Like, he's still struggling. Like, you need to take advantage of a half good Jose Ramirez, who is still, you know, at half good is still pretty good, but you want to try to take advantage of that where his bat is lacking, his fielding is lacking. You need to take advantage of this because you don't want, like you said, if the Guardians end up winning the season series and it comes down to a tiebreaker, it's almost like we had last year where the Tigers had such a long and hefty lead in the division and they squandered away. And next thing you know, Cleveland's like, hey, we'll take this division. Thank you very much. See you in the wild card room.
0: Yeah, I mean, and you just mentioned J-Ram. Imagine a guy where you're talking about, hey, he's down this year. He goes 0-2, scores a run, draws two walks, has an OPS that's over 700. And oh, by the way, yeah, his bat's not really working this year. He's still hitting .233, which we would insert into our lineup every day of the week.
1: Absolutely. He'd be the starting third baseman or DH at that point. Or you put him wherever you can put him at. I'll take it any day of the week.
0: I mean, that is that's the quality that he is. And the fact that he came back on less, you know, that's a guy that just wanted to be in Cleveland. That's mm-hmm. that's a Cleveland legend right there. And you got Kwan in the leadoff spot, and he is just a pain in the ass. There's no other way to put it.
1: Yep.
0: Sorry about that. You know, it just is what it is, you know. And so today you got a 110 first pitch where you got Cader Montero.
1: Which version are we going to see?
0: Yep. Taking on Parker Messick. And guess what? Parker Messick, if you don't know who he is, he's 9-6 on the season. He's got an even better ERA than Foster, who's Cleveland for beers last night. Better ERA than Foster, 9-6 record, 2.57 ERA. And guess what? Old Parker Messick here is a lefty.
1: Uh-oh.
0: With a 104 whip over 136 2/3 innings pitched. This guy's a problem. Cader Montero, 8-7 on the year. 3.38 ERA, a 101 whip over 122 1/3 innings pitch. Team's got their work cut out for him. Struggled against left-handed pitching. Told you that. And now we got to go lefty-lefty, back-to-back games. That, my friends, is going to be a little bit of a problem. We're going to talk some more Tigers baseball coming up in hour number two as our good friend of mine, Chris Castellani, God bless him, does those game recaps. He is absolutely hilarious. He said something the other night. He was talking about Kenley Jansen, and I'm telling you, he said, I mean, he's dropping some F-bombs, but I about spit my drink out because it was hilarious. And I told him that, too. I was talking to him last night. The game was about ready to get started. I was like, bro, can you join me on the radio tomorrow at 11:40? And he said, yeah, absolutely. I said, the line about Kenley Jansen, I was like, I was mid-drink. I was like, that's a bad time to take a sip. So Chris Castellani coming up at 11:40. NFL Top 100. We got another entry in the Top 40, plus Lions playing football today. We'll talk about all that and more when we return here on the Mid-Morning Blitz.
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1: Golf up under center, single back gives. They give it to Jameer. Put it outside. Got a blocker. Down to the 10. To the 5. To the end zone. Wave to him. He's gone, baby. Touchdown, Detroit Lions.
0: You hear him at the Big House.
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4: Wow! Dan Miller and the big fella Lomas Brown.
6: Hi. On the call.
4: Hey, Lomas, was that you?
7: It was not. 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Sorry.
4: 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Find our podcast wherever it is you subscribe to get your podcast. We'll talk to Chris Castellani coming up about 40 minutes past the hour. We're going to get to the next up on the NFL Top 100 list. Another Detroit Lion checking in inside the Top 40. Mm-hmm. Yeah.
7: Yeah.
4: Just a couple spots ahead of Penei Sewell, and we'll talk some of that Lions football as well. I mean, it's a preseason game, so, you know, what we're most looking forward to in tonight's contest down there in the Queen City of Cincinnati, taking on the Bengals. All right, what's going on in the sports world? Try to get you all caught up with all the happenings. We'll do so right now in the headlines.
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4: All right, huge news here. Tigers, they fell last night. It was not great. 6-4 was your final score. Framber Valdez got the start. Things did not go well. 5 2/3, 6 hits, 4 runs. All 4 were earned. Yikes. Walked 5, hit a batter. Struck out 3, gave up a home run, through 102 pitches. Oh, my goodness. ERA sitting at 4.26. Not ideal. ERA after last night shot up 9 points. He is now 7-8 on the season. Ugh. And the Tigers, they get another left-hander after Foster Griffin improved to 13-4 on the year. Last night's pitcher for the Gardos went 5 innings, 4 hits, 3 runs, only one of which was earned. He walked 1 and struck out 3. They're going to get another left-hander today by the name of Parker Messick. He is 9-6 on the season with a 2.57 ERA and a 1.04 WHIP. Cater Montero gets the ball for your Tigers. He is 8-7 on the year with a 3.38 ERA and a 1.01 WHIP. And the problem is with these left-handers, Tigers have not been good. They are 15-21. That's a 4.17 winning percentage against left-handed pitching this year. Left-handed starting pitching, that is. That is the 8th lowest winning percentage in the majors against the Southpaws. And last year, for comparison's sake, the Tigers, they were 25-17 against lefties. That's a 5.95 winning percentage. That was the 4th best in all of Major League Baseball. So, a potential problem later on for the rubber match in this 3-game series against the Cleveland Guardians. Series tied at 1 game apiece. Regular season series, however, Cleveland leads 7-1. Yikes! After today's game on the schedule for the Motor City Kitties, they'll play tomorrow night for the 1st of 3 against the division-leading Chicago White Sox. No scheduled starter right now on the docket for the White Sox. Jackson Jobe, followed up by Troy Melton, and then Drew Anderson for Friday, Saturday, Sunday on the schedule for your Tigers. An attorney representing Washington Commanders quarterback Jaden Daniels has informed LSU that it can no longer use his name, image, and likeness, according to an August 5th cease and desist letter sent to the Tigers athletic department. Yeah.
7: Okay.
4: This is all because sophomore corner, a freshman All-American DJ Pickett, got the number 5 jersey. We'll see how this goes. But if you heard us in hour number one, not pleased about this decision from young Jaden Daniels. Bad choice. Ugly precedent. Real ugly. Deshaun Watson got the nod for the Cleveland Browns in their preseason opener against the Chicago Bears on Saturday. Shedeur Sanders will start the team's second preseason game at home against the Buffalo Bills on August 22nd, according to the head ball coach Todd Monken. He informed the quarterbacks of his decision after practice yesterday. Watson and Sanders have been alternating first-team practice reps in Cleveland's quarterback competition. Saturday's exhibition will mark Deshaun Watson's first game since he tore his right Achilles tendon in October of 2024. He sat out all of 2025 after undergoing a second Achilles surgery in January of 25. Now, Shedeur was the 144th pick of the 25 NFL draft. He started the final seven games of his rookie season. He was 3-4 as a starter, throwing seven touchdowns, 10 interceptions, and basically a lightning rod of media chatter because, you know, he fell in the draft and it was like, well, look, the whole Colorado thing, I never bought into. I thought it was an absolute hype machine. Thought that's all it was. And guess what? Turned out to be right. Sorry. And then I was a hater because I didn't believe that Deion Sanders was doing anything of substance. Like, you got to go win football games. I'm glad that you got the sidelines filled with celebrities and rappers and everybody else, and they're having concerts in the locker room. Cool. Like, you retired or put Shedeur Sanders in the Ring of Honor at Colorado before Cordell Stewart. Are you aware of the optics of that? You know how dumb that looks? Like, you are everything that we thought you were. Like, I don't get it, man. I don't understand. And then for you to believe that, hey, Shedeur Sanders might not be a good quarterback. Oh, you're just a hater. Oh, okay. All right, cool. I'm just a hater. Like, all right. Love to see it. Mm-hmm. The Carolina Panthers and free agent tight end Darren Waller have reached an agreement yesterday in a one-year deal. The 33-year-old spent last season with the Dolphins working with the new Panthers associate head coach and offensive specialist Daryl Bevel, who was Miami's passing game coordinator and quarterbacks coach. So we've got that coming out of retirement in 2025 to join the Dolphins following a trade with the New York Football Giants. So we'll see if anything Darren Waller will bring to the club.
7: Besides another rap song.
4: Yeah, that's not great. At the Atlanta Falcons quarterback Tua Tagovailoa will start tomorrow night in the preseason opener against the Denver Broncos, according to head coach Kevin Stefanski. He's told the media this yesterday. I say get right out in front of it. Just say Tua's going to be our starter because Michael Penix is not 100% yet from the ACL surgeries. Look, the dude has torn both every ligament possible in both of his legs. Mm-hmm. He's got noodles for legs, and just say, look, we drafted him. He's the quarterback of our future. We brought Tua in for this very specific reason. This is exactly what we want to do. We're going to start Tua, and this is our plan. We're going to protect the player from himself, and when Michael Penix is 110% ready to go, then we're going to give him the ball. And just let it be that. Don't worry about it. And just get out in front of it and stop the speculation. Ben Johnson setting the bar even higher for the Chicago Bears. He said, quote, you got 31 other teams coming to training camp saying our goal is to win the Super Bowl, but I want more than that. He wants more than a Super Bowl, folks. He wants to have his headset enshrined during a game. He said, quote, I want to have the highest scoring offense ever, which happens to be the 2013 Denver Broncos. I know how many points per game they scored, 37.9, and I want to surpass them. I want shutouts. I want blowouts. Okay.
7: Yeah. Okay, indeed.
4: Mm-hmm. Yeah, I guess.
7: You can be the most offensive efficient team, but if you ain't got no dubs,
4: it's about wins and losses, man. You guys were 11-6 last year.
7: Yeah.
4: Like what are we talking about? Like, think about it like this. The Chicago Bears, he wants to have the most prolific offense ever. He wants shutouts and blowouts. You guys got blown out 52-21 in week number 2 against the Lions. And then at the end of the year, you lost 42-38 to San Francisco and then 19-16 in the 18th and final week against a divisional rival, the Detroit Lions. After winning in week 16, 22-16 in overtime against Green Bay. What are we talking about here? You want to have the highest scoring offense in the history of the league when last year, if I'm not mistaken, last year, you scored 40 points one time. It was a 47-42 win on the road at Cincinnati.
7: We're on Cincinnati.
4: Yeah. All right. Sure thing. Whatever. Higher goals than the Super Bowl, he says. Sure. Russell Westbrook, who played 18 NBA seasons with 7 different teams, announced his retirement on social media yesterday. So happy trails to Russell Westbrook. Northwestern's football push to be competitive financially got a gift of $35 million over the next 3 years. So that's pretty nice. But this is a gift that is going to usher the school into a new era that is going to be for holistic football success. According to the news release from Northwestern, this gift will help, quote, student athlete development, operational priorities, recruiting, and strategic investments. Very Northwestern-esque.
7: Yeah.
4: Good luck. That's all I can offer you. Very good luck. Alex Bregman, congratulations to him, the 32-year-old who signed a 5-year, $175 million deal back in January. The dude is hitting .388. He's got 6 home runs, 17 RBI in 16 games since July 27th. He hit 3 home runs in a game for the first time in Chicago's 12-6 rout of the Washington Nationals last night.
7: And immediately afterwards, he was probably asked to urinate in a cup.
4: Wow. Yeah, that's a lot of power there. Harry English is your leader right now through 12 holes in the opener of the FedEx Cup playoffs over the FedEx St. Jude there at TPC Southwind in Memphis, Tennessee. This runs through Sunday. It's a par 70 playing 72-88 in distance. The purse is $20 million. Guys are already going low. Harrison English, 5-under par through 12. Tommy Fleetwood is 4-under through 9 holes. In third place is Kurt Kitayama. He's 3-under through 4 holes. That's pretty solid right there. Some other notable names, even though everybody's notable at this point for the playoffs. But Victor Hovland is 2-under. Michael Thorbjornsson, 1-under with Jordan Spieth, Ludvig Åberg, Scotty Scheffler, all in at 1-under. Jackson Koivin, the young stud, finished his round at 71, 1-over par. He had to play by himself because Daniel Berger withdrew from the tournament. Rory McIlroy is 1-over through 8 holes. Max Homa will tee off at 11:30 this morning. Wyndham Clark at 12:40. Adam Scott at 125, Xander Schauffele at 135, Colin Morikawa and Cam Young both at 145 this morning. We're going to step aside when we return. Another Detroit Lion inside the NFL's top 100, even inside the top 40. We'll get into that. Plus, Lions playing football tonight, and Chris Castellani stops by. So much more to go right here on the Mid-Morning Blitz on the Big 1050 WTKA.

0: Anthony Bellino, so great to have you riding along with us. 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You can also, if you want to, you can check any sports app you have. I don't know if you use the ESPN app or the Score or, you know, the Real app. What, I don't know, whatever app you want, the NFL app at this point. But we've got NFL football on the docket, ladies and gentlemen. It's here. It's here. Can't believe it.
1: So magical.
0: Oh man, the 2026 season is officially upon us with preseason week number one. But we're going to continue on with another entry into the NFL top 100 players for 2026. The third Detroit Lion to be entered onto this list. We had Jack Campbell in at number 88. We have Penei Sewell in at number 37, and checking in at number 33, the quarterback Jared Goff.
2: Watching him dice people up on Sundays is really fun to see. Like he's a very cerebral player.
3: Goff over the middle. He's got St. Brown, and he's got a touchdown.
4: Goff over the middle into the end zone. Touchdown.
5: Goff can't find anyone else. Throws, and it's caught for a touchdown.
6: Explosive plays on offense, and I think that's the epitome of Jared's game.
7: Jared's been super consistent over the years. You kind of got to be very decisive and quick.
8: Jared, he's pinpoint accurate.
3: Going deep, end zone is caught. Touchdown.
8: He does a great job of understanding the situation and making checks, too. That's what I love about him is he's smart.
9: Give it to Saint.
8: One of my good friends, Saint Brown, they work in a two-man tandem like no other. Like, they are on it.
10: What a delivery that time by Goff, where only Amon-Ra with those late hands could pull it in.
11: Big time, dude.
8: They came in here and whooped us pretty bad last year.
12: That's just timing. That's chemistry.
13: Nice delivery.
8: It makes sense, all the stats that he has, because he just operates at a high level and puts guys in position to make plays. He's got a lot of playmakers around him and just plays the hardest position in the league very well.
14: Let's go. Get another one. Get another one.
6: He doesn't make many mistakes on the field. He commands the offense. You can definitely tell in the huddle.
14: Dig the in. No one's coming to save us. Make some plays. Let's go.
3: We're down and eight. Goff going deep. Williams, touchdown.
6: Throws the deep ball really well. You know, really accurate.
3: Goff throwing for Jameson Williams. He's
8: really good under pressure against the blitz, and he's very good at just handling everything and keeping the offense on track, which is pretty hard to do in the NFL.
3: Goff on the run. Caught. Perfect spot for Amon-Ra St. Brown.
8: He's like one of those old school quarterbacks that just studies the game. You know, one of those true quarterbacks that can make the checks in the line, can see defenses, read defenses, and if you're out of position, he's going to make them pay.
2: Where he's taken Detroit is incredibly impressive.
0: That is the quarterback Jared Goff, number 33 on the NFL's top 100 players of 2026. And Jared Goff is one of those interesting guys where he gets a lot of flack.
1: Yeah, you and I thought the exact same thing.
0: Yeah, like people either love him or they hate him, and there isn't a whole lot of in between there. You know what I mean?
1: Isn't it like the rule of thumb in Detroit is that the most hated people are the starting goalie for the Red Wings, the closer for the Tigers, and the starting quarterback for the Lions?
0: Yeah, I mean, it's so interesting, too, because, you know, even in a season like last year where Jared Goff was sacked more than he had been in God knows how long.
1: Mm-hmm.
0: Right. I mean, the offensive line, we all have the same conclusion here that the offensive line was miserable last year. You know, injuries galore, shuffle in the deck, a late retirement from Frank Ragnow. Jared Goff got sacked 38 times.
1: Oof.
0: Last year. He was second in yards, only behind Matthew Stafford. That's it. He was tied, you know, for fifth in completion percentage. And actually, you know, it would have been fifth in completion percentage because you look at qualified quarterbacks. Kyler Murray doesn't qualify there, but 68% of his passes were complete. He was second in touchdowns only to Matthew Stafford. 34 touchdowns, only 8 interceptions. You take a look at quarterback rating. you take a look at, you know, the overall rating, if you will. I mean, he was good last year.
1: Yeah.
0: And it's interesting where, you know, he's number three in rating at 105.5 behind Matthew Stafford and Drake May. I mean, and that's with this offense having a quote-unquote down year. And so it's easy to see. And I get the fact that, you know, the athletic, he's not a plus athlete. Like, I understand that.
1: Mm-hmm.
0: But at the same time, I mean, I made the comment the other day, like, he runs like a fire hydrant. You know, but it's an interesting, debate here when we talk about Jared Goff. Like, half the fan base loves him and half of the fan base, like, can't stand him. And it's really very, very interesting where you start to look at how the rest of the league looks at him. And that's where it's like, okay, when you start to get the respect of your peers at that level, you know, and they're looking at him like, hey, you know, 33rd best player in the league, regardless of position. And to be honest with you, they have Dak Prescott ahead of him. I find that very, very interesting.
1: Have you seen Jared try to do the hip move?
0: Yeah.
1: I mean, I haven't. You're on the field. I've

0: He's a league leader.
1: Mm-hmm.
0: You know, one of the best. And it's, you know, at some point it's like, hey, no, this guy is good. He's good at what he does. This is a professional quarterback right here that was a key piece in, you know, Brad Holmes coming over from Los Angeles. When that trade was made, it was Jared Goff. And, you know, obviously Matthew Stafford went on to have his success and get a Super Bowl and all of that. And we get it. We understand it. We've heard enough about it. But what that trade netted and what those players became foundational pieces to this club. All right, tonight on the docket, folks, because we've got real NFL football, we're going to work in reverse order.
2: Detroit Lions!
0: That's right, 9 o'clock NFL Network, the late night game. Titans and 49ers from Levi's Stadium in Santa Clara. At 8 o'clock, Chargers and Texans, NRG Stadium in Houston. Cardinals and Raiders out in Las Vegas. At 8 p.m., Colts and Patriots from Foxborough, Gillette Stadium at 7:30. Packers and Steelers, game one over on NFL Network. So we're going to be able to dual screen here a little bit if you want to watch the Green Bay Packers and Pittsburgh Steelers live from Acrisure Stadium in Pittsburgh. And that brings us to the 7 o'clock kickoff between your Detroit Lions and the Cincinnati Bengals, which is obviously literally the most important game that we have here. That's a pretty quick one. You're not going to see a lot, right? You're not going to see a lot. You know, will a guy like Derek Moore with the groin injury, you know, will you see him? I would think not. You know, Christian Isian, the guys that, you know, you are banking on getting some playing time, you know, throughout the course of the regular season, you're not going to see it tonight. But what I would like to see, and what I do think is absolutely paramount here for this Detroit Lions team, as we talked about with Lomas Brown yesterday, is going to be this offensive line. Like, you know, where is Seth McLaughlin? Where's Juice Scruggs? And, you know, even Michael Neese. Mm-hmm. Where do those three kind of, you know, if Juice Scruggs is going to be the de facto number one, is he going to get playing time at all tonight in preseason game number one, or do they feel confident enough about his ability that they want to see more from Seth McLaughlin and more from Michael Neese here tonight with the center quarterback exchange and with that blocking ability at the center position? So that's, you know, priority for me, number one. And then is this a, you know, are you going to see any of Blake Miller tonight? And then what's going to happen over on the left tackle side? Right, because Giovanni Manu, who is out, so, you know, what's that rotation going to look like? You know, Larry Borum, Devin Cochran, Mason Miller, Colby Sorsdale at the guard position. Are you going to see some of him? Miles Frazier. Like, this is, I mean, what is this offensive line going to look like here tonight? Are they going to be able to protect Luke Altmaier and Josh Dobbs? Josh Dobbs, I think we know, you know, Josh Dobbs. I'm really interested to see Luke Altmaier.
1: Yeah. I'm in the same boat. I mean, and it's not just because of the fact that, you know, you and I being in the Big Ten, we were familiar with his game when he was at Illinois. But it's, again, I guess maybe you can kind of look at, you know, the conversation that I think we've all had ad nauseum at some point is the development of the future of the quarterback room. Can this guy maybe be a future, you know, backup quarterback? Or is he just going to be the guy that was overly hyped by Brett Bielema? That's my real big question.
0: Yeah, 100%. You know, running back, you know, who's going to be vying for, you know, depending on Isaiah Pacheco, they, you know, coach said week one should be fine, MCL sprain. So, okay, you know, is it going to be Jacob Saylors? Is he going to be the guy that's going to get all the carries tonight? Or are we going to go, you know, in a different direction there? And then at wide receiver, you know, Dominic Lovett, I want to see it.
1: Mm-hmm.
0: Right? I definitely want to see, you know, what he can bring. And then, you know, Greg Dortch, is he going to get a look? You know, there's been a lot of discussion about him in the return game, but, you know, he's more of a gadget guy. He's more of a, you know, return guy. So, you know, is there, you know, some competition there? As we know, you know, Tom Kennedy, yeah, Lomas Brown's, you know, referred to him as like a cockroach. He's like, man, he just does not go away. And that's the kind of guy you need on your team. Like, he just does not, that man will not die. Does not go down without a fight. And there are some guys here, you know, Malik Cunningham is going to have,

0: you know, there's some older guys here that need to have, you know, a really, really good preseason.
1: Yeah. I mean, I'm kind of also looking at, you know, the former Wolverine that just came in too, and Tariq Black. I mean, what exactly can he bring? Can he move himself up in a depth chart? Could he be a guy that maybe is a backup in the return game on special teams? Or where does he fit into a lot of this role? I mean, we heard Dan Campbell early in the week about that this is one of the best wide receiver rooms that he's seen since he's been here. So that just tells you that the room is wide open, but at some point, the room is going to have to start to dwindle down. Who's going to step up over these next few preseason games?
0: 100%, because you know you got 1, 2, and 3, Amon-Ra, J-Mo, and Tesla are set.
1: Yep.
0: So you have roughly 8 guys because Kendrick Law is on IR. So you mentioned Tariq Black and Lucky Jackson, Tom Kennedy, Malik Cunningham, Tay Martin, Cedric Wilson, Dominic Lovett, Greg Dortch. You've got 8 guys vying for 2 spots.
1: Yeah.
0: And then maybe a practice squad position or 2.
1: Mm-hmm.
0: That's a battle. So you got to have some guys that are going to have to step up huge. So wide receivers. And then, you know, obviously, you know, the depth at the pass rush, Mekhi Wingo. There's a guy that's going to have to have, you know, it be impressive. You know, Ahmed Hassanin, like here's a guy that, you know, you're going to have to, your coach has spoken very highly about his motor and his commitment. There's a guy, like those are 2 on the interior that I definitely want to see. Mekhi Wingo and Ahmed Hassanin on the perimeter, what those 2 can bring there. Some depth at linebacker. And then, of course, anybody in the safety. Anybody. And Dan Jackson, too.
1: Mm-hmm.
0: At the safety spot, like anybody in the secondary, but Dan Jackson is safety. So just a couple of things to watch for in tonight's preseason game. It'll be the Lions and the Bengals, 7 o'clock from the Queen City. All right, let's talk a little bit more Tigers baseball. They're going to throw out the first pitch at 1:10 this afternoon. But look, AJ Pierzynski thinks that they're bad for baseball. I think that's the dumbest thing anybody's ever said, regardless of sports takes. There's a lot of bad takes out there. We'll talk to Chris Castellani on the other side when we return here to the Mid-Morning Blitz.
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0: 1050.com. That's the Miz, Matt Mizler, behind the glass. I am Anthony Belinda. Join us on the horn right now, covering all things Detroit Tigers and Detroit sports, and host a Big Play Detroit. You can find him on X at Castellani 2014. Our good friend, Chris Castellani. And Chris, my man, as always, it is a pleasure to speak with you, my friend. How are you? How's life? How are things, partner?
1: I'm doing well, man. It's nice to talk to you again. And yeah, for everything I've said about this baseball team, it is they have played their way into relevancy here down the stretch, for better or for worse. So I'm happy to come on here and talk about them.
0: You know, and that's the thing about this club, man. They were kind of dead in the water, and they were sellers at the deadline because that Baltimore series, they just shot themselves right in the foot, just blew their foot off. But then they trade away Casey Mize and trade away Tarik Skubal. Obviously, everybody knows that. But then they start to pick up and play a little bit better. And I have to wonder if, because, hey, the team's dead and they're sellers at the deadline and yada, yada, yada, if they're playing better now, kind of circa 2024, because they're playing with house money, because the expectation is we had to be sellers at the deadline because they weren't playing well enough to keep everybody to make a real serious push, to make the playoffs. And if this isn't a team that maybe plays better as hunters instead of the hunted like they were in 2025, and maybe this is kind of the reason why they are playing better post-trade deadline.
1: Yeah, and it's something Benetti talked about on the broadcast, I think about a week ago. Like, some teams just play better as underdogs. And, look, at some point, that's going to have to change. At some point, you know, you are going to be, you know, like at the beginning of this season, you were the favorites in the division. We saw how that went the first few months of the season. I also think that Baltimore series and what followed, obviously the big moves, trading Tarik and everything. But I've pointed to this, and I've mentioned this on a few other platforms. But, you know, the moves that kind of get overlooked because of how important, you know, the trading of Skubal and Mize were, was the fact that in about a week's time, Matt Buehrling went on the IL, Jake Rogers was DFA'd/traded, and James Outman saw his role diminish greatly. And that led to the emergence of Max Clark. That led to the emergence of Eduardo Valencia and Colt Keith starting to get hot. And, you know, no disrespect to the guys I just mentioned, but it's undeniably true that that was three of the worst offensive players in the sport. And your lineup, the construction of your lineup, has simply gotten better. Like, the people, for all the complaints that people have had about AJ this year, I think people have been really pleased with the lineups he's been throwing out there the last week plus, because it finally feels like, in a lot of ways, despite trading some of their pitching, they're kind of at full capacity now. Obviously, Riley Green being injured changes that a little bit, but I just feel like there's a deeper lineup that he's been able to throw out there, and it's led to this, you know, recent kind of run of success.
0: Yeah, you know, Chris, it was kind of fun too. I mean, prior to the Riley Green injury, where it's like, hey, we're putting out a lineup on a day-to-day basis where it's almost kind of consistent. Like, everybody's playing the same position almost every day, and we don't have three guys in the lineup every day hitting, like, less than 200. Like, this is fun.
1: Yeah, I mean, it's a nice change for sure. And I also, I've mentioned this too, but I think it's where I want to give Scott Harris some credit here, especially with these young guys that he's called up. And, you know, we go back to McGonigal at the beginning of the season and look at the year that he's had. But, you know, one of their big philosophies has been, if we're going to call guys up, don't call them up when they're ready to play. Call them up when they're ready to contribute. And the fact is, we've seen instances, you know, whether it's Valencia, Clark, or McGonigal, three guys who got called up and right away were pretty key pieces of this offense. I think that's allowed for them to, and I think consistency is kind of the word you look for here, kind of allowed them to maintain a more consistent lineup where you're not moving guys around the diamond every day. You're not moving guys in and out of the lineup every other day. There's been a little bit more cohesiveness.
0: Were you on with the Tarik Skubal situation? Like, I'm just kind of one of those people, I'm glad it's over. Like, regardless of whatever happened, yeah, Keep him or trade him. Like, I'm so glad that we didn't have to walk, like, every day coming in, and it's just like, well, I guess we got to do a Skubal segment. Are they going to trade him? Are they going to keep him? Like, it was getting so old to do that every single day, but we had to do it because it was the number one topic in the sport of baseball, and it's June, it's July. Like, and then we had the report come out that he was feeling kind of funky over the winter, but he didn't want to talk about it because he was had the arbitration thing, and he already did the, you know, the circle tour where he's hitting all the other pro sporting events and doing kind of the media circus, and then he goes out and says, well, I hope Detroit's a player this offseason. I'd love to finish my career there. Like, what do you make of all of this stuff from Tarik?
1: I'd fall into the same camp you do of being glad that this is over. I mean, you know, it's when he emerged as a Cy Young caliber pitcher, which you could say was late 23, early 2024, was when I started to get questions about what his future was going to look like here. I mean, we're coming up on two calendar years of, does he get traded? Does he sign with another team? The way I stand on it right now is that, yeah, he's put it out there. He's gone on podcasts. He's gone to the media and said, you know, he hopes Detroit is a player. And I've said, okay, now that the ball's in Detroit's court, there is a way, and it won't be the deal he wants, but there is a competitive offer that they could make. Make it. And if he rejects it, then you move on. I mean, if you want to offer him 8 years, $260 million, if he really wants to be here, he'll say yes. I don't think that'll happen. I think he'll probably get $400 million from somebody, most likely the Dodgers, and call it a day. But I'm the way I put it now is I'm 90% sure that this saga is over. There's still that 10% of me that wonders, you know, how this ends down the stretch, whether he wins a World Series, how he pitches in Los Angeles, because his first two starts have been okay. They've been fine. But in general, I think that when you look at the way that their pitching is lined up now with Joe back, with Melton looking the way that he's looked, I think Detroit feels comfortable with the idea of running it back over the next few years with Tarek Skubal on another ball club.
0: Yeah, and for me, it's just like, like I said, just get it over with. Either way, just be done with the whole saga. Like, we can move on regardless, and I don't need to necessarily hear from him. And I feel bad saying it out loud, because it does, I don't want to feel salty. Like, I don't want to come off salty about it, but we just don't need to necessarily talk about it. Like you mentioned, Troy Melton is the best pitcher in the American League this year. I mean, the numbers back it up. Like, that dude is dealing. Like, I feel like, you know, moving forward, if we could just figure out how to have Framber Valdez find a strike zone and not hit people, that would be great. And Kenley Jansen, as you talked about in your post-game recap the other night, absolutely hilarious. Maybe don't try to throw the ball into the lights. Things might be fine. At what point are we ever going to fix the bullpen? Because I feel like this has been like a decade-long process where it's like, we feel like, okay, we're going to address it, and we're gonna be in a really good position, and it might work for one season where it's like, hey, we got a pretty good process here. We have a reliever, we got a decent closer, and then it's like the wheels just fall off. And I feel like we can't be the only franchise that's going through this.
1: No, and they aren't. And that will be the one, I don't want to make an excuse, but that will be the one point that I make, is bullpens as a whole are just like the most fragile unit in sports. There's seasons where teams will have elite bullpens. I always bring this up, but there was that year when the Cleveland, they were the Indians at the time, when they had Andrew Miller and Cody Allen, and they had, you know, the top bullpen in the league. They ran it back the next year with the same pen, and I think that they were at the bottom of the league. Like, weird things can kind of happen. At the same time, I do think where this has kind of gone downhill began 2 years ago when they went on that crazy run, when they went 33-11 or whatever it was, and they made the playoffs, and they had that pitching chaos, which was built up of a lot of guys that had good pitch shapes, but not a lot of velo and not a lot of swing and miss. And it confused the heck out of teams for about 2 months. And they were able to win a playoff series doing that. I think ultimately, and this is an issue that I've had with the organization going even before the Scott Harris era, I'm tired of the lack of swing and miss. You know, I saw the Tigers data account throughout that. In his last 100 pitches that he's thrown, Kyle Finnegan had 5 swings and misses. I mean, for a back-end reliever, that's just unacceptable. And now that Will Vest is out for the remainder of the year, I just think that that's the issue you run into. The deeper you get into a season, if you don't have relievers that are going to miss bats, those flaws are going to get exposed more and more, and you're going to run into issues like Kenley not being able to find the zone or guys giving up hard contact. I think there needs to be an organizational change philosophically regarding how they go about developing and bringing relievers into this organization, just because I look at these other pens across the league, there's a high amount of swing and miss, there's a high amount of velocity, and I just don't see that with the Tigers organization right now. And unfortunately, given the fact that trade deadline has passed, you're kind of stuck with what you have, and you got to try to figure out a way to make it work somewhat, but it's not going to be a good pen.
0: Chris Castellani, I think that you are, you know, for Tigers fans, I think you're a must follow on X. And so if people aren't doing it, I don't know what the hell they're doing at Castellani 2014. And follow the game recaps. They are well worth it, worth the price of admission for sure. And find a show on Big Play Detroit as well, covering a myriad of different Detroit sporting topics. And Chris, there are so many people that cover Major League Baseball, right? MLB Network and all the different beat writers and radio. And there's a lot of different opinions and takes out out there. And then there's AJ Pierzynski. And there's a lot of dumb sports takes out there because, I mean, hell, just turn on the four-letter network and listen to Screamin' A. You're going to hear a whole plethora of dumb stuff on a regular basis. Is that, I know that you know probably what I'm alluding to, where he said that the Tigers are bad for the sport of baseball because they were sellers at the deadline and they are competitive. This makes literally no sense to me whatsoever. I think that's the dumbest thing I've ever heard.
1: Yeah, and I mean, to me, I have respect for AJ, and as a member of the media, I've enjoyed him. But like, I think it's a prime example of somebody that is not as close to the organization as people locally here are. Because I think you look at it from the outside and you say, oh, they traded Tarik. Oh, they traded Casey. I guess they're giving up. I guess they don't want to win. Well, there's other things that need to be taken into account here, whether it's expiring contracts, the kind of weird optics that have and weird vibe that's existed with Skubal all season. Like I just brought up earlier, the rest of the pitching staff. I mean, in general, the starting pitching kind of hasn't missed a beat with you trading those two guys. So I think it's one of those things where you really need to look under the hood to come up with a real reason why they made those decisions. But also, to me, I'm kind of sick of hearing about what's bad for baseball. To me, what's bad for baseball is just like teams that give themselves no shot, like the Rockies and stuff like that. Like at the end of the day, Detroit's a half game out of a playoff spot right now. They're competitive. We can have our issues, our qualms with the team, but to me, that's good for competitive balance. That's good for the sport.
0: Yeah, 100%. If you got a team that, hey, they had to deal some things because they have expiring contracts and they're trying to reload and get better for the future. Oh, and by the way, they're still competitive. Like, we don't always have to not, like, constantly talk about what's bad for this sport and what's bad for that sport all the time. By the way, you got Michigan football going undefeated this year?
1: You know, there's a part of me that that wants to have the guts to have them undefeated going into Eugene. I don't think I'm going to do it, but the thing I've been telling people, and I'm sure you'll agree with me on this, is I think there's a lot of basic, fundamental, and disciplinary things that are going to get fixed very quickly in the Whittingham era that weren't there in the Chiron era. They're going to be a much easier watch regardless of the record.
0: Yeah, 100%. I mean, and they're lifting weights now, and, you know, the adults are in the room, and the biggest controversy is whether or not Coach Whittingham actually hates Ohio State or not. He is the great Chris Castellani. You can find him on X at Castellani 2014. Follow his Tigers game recaps. We got a big one today at 1:10 with the first pitch and another lefty on the mound for Cleveland. Yikes. Chris, as always, my man, it's a pleasure to catch up with you. I always appreciate the conversation. Thank you, partner.
1: Hey, great talking to you, bud. Talk to you soon.
0: There he goes. And like I said, if you're not following along with Chris on X, especially post-Tigers, the wins are great, but the losses, they are going to make you giggle. You are absolutely going to get a chuckle when you hear from Chris, especially if Kenley Jansen is throwing the ball into the lights like he did the other night. Because, I mean, this man lives and dies with this team. And that's part of it. That's what makes it fun. And the team is 59-61. Like, that's where they're at. They were dead in the water, and right now they are tied for second in the AL Central with the Minnesota Twins, 3.5 games back of the White Sox. That's where we stand with a game at 1:10 today. Oh, and by the way, tied with the Twins, a half game back of the Rangers for that third and final wild card position. A Rangers team that's lost two in a row and is 5-5 over the last 10. So it's there. It's right there for the taking. By the way, they only have a half game lead over Cleveland right now, too. So, very, very important game across the board with that, you know, left-hand pitcher on the mound. And of course, the big news of the day is the fact that we have NFL football that is taking center stage tonight at 7:00. The Detroit Lions are going to kick the lemon-shaped ball off a tee, and we're going to have preseason football.
2: So we got something to distract us if the Tigers end up losing this afternoon. We got something that we can just go, well, at least we got this going for us.
0: Yeah, I mean, and look, you know, that we had two of the most irrelevant franchises in the NFL draw higher ratings on television than a majority of sports do. And that was for the Hall of Fame game in an exhibition. So, I mean, this is a huge night for the NFL. We're supposed to have, I think there's a little bit of weather in the forecast, So You know, 76 degrees. There's a flood watch in the area. There's been some rain, some intermittent clouds. So, but you know, hopefully, the real feel. 20% chance of rain. Real feel is about 90 degrees, 82 degrees at kickoff. So, hopefully, the weather holds off and life will be good. Regardless, we'll see you tomorrow. That is the Miz, Matt Mizler. Find him on X at the Miz on Air. I'm Anthony Bellino at AC Bellino. And tomorrow, the Mid Morning Blitz from 10 to noon. So great to have you with us. 2 weeks almost in the books right here on the Big 1050 WTKA.
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2: Hit hard out in the left field. 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Hart may have a shot at Brock. Here comes a throw. John Worth lets it go, and he runs over 300. And they got it.
4: The crack of the bat.
5: There's a swing, and there's another drive to left. 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The second home run by Travel. Whitaker scores.
4: The roar of the crowd.
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0: Well, drive sober or get pulled over, paid for by NHTSA. Week one of the NFL preseason kicks off tonight, and that includes our first look at first overall pick Fernando Mendoza, as he's expected to see extended time for the Raiders tonight against the Cardinals. In a semi-rematch of the national championship game, Carson Beck will also get extended time again for the Cardinals after playing well in the Hall of Fame game last week. I'm Adam Abdallah.
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1: They give it to Jamie Morris. He squirts free, and it's a foot race that he will win. Jamie Morris, around 200 yards for the day and three touchdowns. He says he's caught from behind more often than Brother Joe. Nobody caught him then.
2: You see how quick Morris got through that hole. He has an excellent relationship with his lineman. As soon as they're making the block, he's making the breakthrough. And right here, it is so long, Charlie Brown.
0: It's time to get in the zone. The M Zone.

0: the Hitman.
1: Get a
0: giant. Best guy in the Bizzler. And you got Larry Lee. We call him Dayton,
2: Ohio.
0: Ohio. Oh, Larry was tearing him up the other day. Boy, he was so happy he was in Dayton, Ohio. Heavens! He was going crazy. He was making it all. Oh my God.
2: I was dropping names. Just, I was dropping names.
0: From
2: brother.
0: The skies, he was dropping names from Dayton, Ohio. My goodness.
1: Dayton, Ohio.
0: I'm not going to lie to you. He was going crazy. I just want to let you guys know, if you didn't have a chance to see, get on that Big Ten network last night. And they showed Michigan football. And I'm going to say word for word, this team will not get out athlete. You know what I'm saying? Talented athletes. You will not beat this team by your athletes, because they have athletes on that field. They got guys that can do it and get it done. Now, they're young, new staff, everything like that, but as they said on that, it just look, they ready to go. They ready to go. Well, that's what they
2: said.
0: We
2: know for sure the O-line are now veterans now. Remember they started all those young guys last year.
0: Mm-hmm.
2: The O-line should be kind of veteran-ish now. They're not youngsters. They're still youngsters, but they're not inexperienced anymore. So that's going to be a plus. And then, by what I've been hearing, the wide receiver core is the real deal.
0: I think they're up to six right now. And when you hear Whittingham, when he spoke, he's looking for eight. He wants to be eight deep in there. But I think they're up to six now. I think they're up to six.
2: Okay. And then you got two great running backs.
0: Mm-hmm.
2: You know, so.
0: I know. Don't forget Cousno. Cousno. That young man, he runs like, I'm going to say this. I'm going to say it again. Number 24 runs like his number. Butch Wolfo. I'm going to tell you something.
2: I'm
0: going to say this.
2: You're saying something now.
0: Oh, yeah. Butch Wolfo ran angry all the time. You know why he was mad? Because Bo promised him he could run track when he got to Michigan, right? And he held Bo to his word, but Bo would start him out. When he get into football again, Bo would start him out being the last running back, and he had to fight all the way back till the season started to be that number one running back again. So they got mad at each other. He was angry.
2: Butch was like a year behind me. What was he, 82, 83, somewhere right in there?
0: He was with my brother Joe. Butch
2: 82.
0: Yeah, 82. Joe got drafted. Joe got drafted in the second round. Butch got drafted in the first round.
2: Butch, I liked Butch, man. I remember that game, the Colorado game. Remember that year? The year of the Colorado game? And UCLA, well, no, I'm getting mixed up. Let's slow down there. UCLA played Michigan in Ann Arbor. And I was on the sideline for that game, and that's when we did the thing. Yeah.
0: Yeah. That was a good thing that we got to see last night, and it just tells you that from an offensive line, from a defensive line, the only thing they didn't, they looked at the linebackers. They weren't sure about the linebackers, but the coaches are laying on a linebacking core, so they love that.
2: I can believe, and then Whittingham brings, a winning mindset. Not that Michigan didn't have a winning mindset, but he's a solid coach, old school, and doing it the right way and doing things, so. I'm curious. I'm really curious. I think Michigan's going to have a good season.
0: Well, I think where they're coming from, it's just been so much. She didn't get it. The link, miss.
3: I sent it to her email.
0: I'm sorry.
3: We're trying to get our home girl sent over.
2: Can I get my home girl on the air?
3: Yeah. So I mean, send the email that I sent on Monday. Forward it to her, and it's the same one. I sent it to her, probably her work one. That's I don't know if I have her personal.
0: I just told her, look in your email. That's all. I told her.
3: Okay.
0: That being said, she's texting back, or she's gonna.
2: Cool.
0: I know. Cool. Not here. That's what she said. I got it.
3: Oh. Okay.
0: I get it.
3: Okay. Well, I mean, so there's one thing, because I didn't get a chance to see any of the video, like, on Big Ten Network yesterday.
0: Mm-hmm.
3: There's only one thing that I saw that just kind of hit the rounds on social media, and that was a young freshman wearing a number 5, and either A, he's going to break a sled, or B, he's going to run into a sled and it's going to knock him back, and I'm going to gasp at the loudest of gasps at that point. Savion Hyder looks like a man beast possessed, running through the, you know, the little arm things or whatever, trying to knock the ball out, and hits the sled afterwards.
0: Yes,
3: that boy. I'm telling you, when they say he a freak of nature, they are not joking around. I'm going to see if I can try to find this video, because I saw it and all I kept thinking was, listen, I appreciate your intensity, young man. I really do. But for the love of my sanity, please, please, for the love of God, do not hurt yourself at all. That's all I'm asking for. That's all I ask for.
0: He's a man child.
2: He's a Bo Jackson. You're putting him in the category of like a Bo Jackson.
3: Yeah, now I got the video. Here's the video of him right here. Just watch this. Just running through the little tubes and then thud right into the damn sled. And I'm like, son, if you don't calm your ass down this second, you're going to give every Michigan fan a heart attack. And mine is a
2: high knee lift, Jamie.
0: I know. That young man, hey, if that's a car, he put a dent in that car.
3: Exactly. I'm like, calm down. You're a freshman.
2: What's his size?
0: I mean, he's 6 foot. Angelique can tell us what his height is. Angelique Chingal is joining us, Detroit News.
2: My home girl!
4: So good to see you. I drove through Dayton a few weeks ago and waved.
2: Wait, you see that sign that said home of Larry Lee on the...
4: I did. I did.
3: How much did it cost you to put... I was going to say, how much did it cost you to put that sign up, Larry? Did you have to go through commissions and stuff? I'm curious.
2: Well, you know what, homegirl? I got a call.
4: Uh-oh.
2: I'm being inducted into the Dayton Hall of Fame.
4: Oh, that's great. Very well deserved.
2: October 30th,
4: that's exciting. Are you going to do the show live from there?
0: He should. You ain't got your jersey retired, though.
2: No.
0: And neither do I. I'm just saying.
2: Wait a minute. Oh, I take that back. My high school jersey is retired.
0: It is getting retired. Yes, that's true.
2: Hey, that's because the school is closed.
0: Angelique, we were just discussing the Big Ten Network and their debut of the Michigan football yesterday. And I was saying to everybody, they were showing us and they were saying that this team, they won't lose because they're getting out talented-wise. They have a lot of talent on their squad, they said. And they said they can go toe-to-toe with teams. They just got – there's some things – and. Again, everybody said it, and everybody's going to keep saying it. It's how Bryce goes, so goes Michigan.
4: Yeah, that's fair. Yeah, I mean, I think they're going to run the ball effectively. Mm-hmm. I mean, I think the offensive line will be okay. I know they're talking about Joe Moore Award. I don't know if they're there yet. I think that's probably a little premature.
0: I don't want that award. You know what happens when we get that award. We lose a game. I'm just telling you, we lose the bowl game.
4: Yeah, no, that's true. It is going to hinge on Bryce. But, you know, defensively, I think they're pretty sound. I think linebacker is really thin, and I do think that's a bit of a concern. But, you know, I think they've got good experience in the secondary and defensive line. But I know you were talking about Savion. He is like 225 now. I think 220, 225. Damn. I think he's 6 feet, 6'1".
0: I think he's 6'1".
4: I think he's 6 feet.
0: I'm going to say this. As they were going out on the field, because I was down there talking to Dave Avlaw, when they were going out there on, coming in off the field, mm-hmm. I'm like, is there anybody on the 5'6"? I mean, damn. Damn! Help a brother out! Make me look, let me feel good!
5: Okay, is there any way that I don't have to keep looking up because right. my neck is hurt at this point right
0: I
5: now?
0: Think, wait a minute. I poor went over Jamie. And got next to Angelique to just say, well, at least I'm taller than her. Yeah. Well, barely. Barely. So
2: that was Butch Woolfolk size. You know, Butch was about 6 foot.
0: Yeah.
2: You know, 230,
4: 25. 30. I mean, Savion's definitely built. I mean, I keep trying, you know, to me, Tyrone Wheatley was still the, you know.
2: Yeah, right, right. That's right.
4: Wheatley. Still like there you go. A Greek god. But Savion's, you know, pretty close. And, but, you know, he was doing, he had the cameras on him. He knew the cameras were right there yesterday. So I'm sure Jamie would have done the same thing. He would have blasted through that.
0: No, not me. Angelique, hey, come on. I need somebody to hit somebody.
2: Is there a number 23? There is.
0: His name is Jordan Marshall. That's somebody right. I talked to him and said.
4: From Cincinnati.
0: Keep the 23 going. Yes, he is from Cincinnati.
2: All right.
5: You made the smart move, came north of the border.
4: Cincinnati Moeller.
2: So, Angelique, what do you think about that number 5 Jaden controversy down there in LSU? Have you heard about it?
0: Jaden Daniels.
4: I've been just sort of getting little bits and pieces of it when I look at the phone. I've been mostly in the car and then in Ann Arbor. So what is the gist of it?
0: What happened is that he wore the number 5, right? In his Heisman Trophy year, okay?
4: Right.
0: They didn't give it to anybody, but I think it's not Chip Kelly. It's Brian Kelly promised to give it to a cornerback who lives in Florida.
3: You mean Lane Kiffin?
0: Lane Kiffin. No. It was Brian Kelly who said he would give it to
3: before
0: him.
3: He got let
0: before
3: go.
0: Before he got let go. And then Lane Kiffin said, we promised it to him, give it to him. So Jaden found out and said, what? So his lawyer sent a cease and desist.
5: His mama.
0: His mama. I want you to remove my NIL, my name, image, and likeness from everything in LSU football.
4: Wow.
0: So you got to remove it, or we will institute a lawsuit and everything like that.
2: Yeah. I'm torn on this one. I'm torn.
0: So, I mean, look, he wants his jersey to be retired because the other two Heisman Trophy winners have their jerseys retired. So I said, I asked Miz what he thought about that. And he's like, oh, no, he got to be a team. So what I said, Angelique, it makes me feel good when I see number 23 running that rock. Okay. Yeah. When I see number 23 out there, it makes me feel good. But really makes me feel good when I see them running in the running back position. You know what I'm saying?
4: And
0: I
4: can see that.
0: You feel good about yourself.
4: But I also like when you can honor numbers but not retire them so that
0: that's what you retire their jersey.
4: Yeah.
0: It's your jersey we're retiring, but we're going to keep the number and we're going to keep giving it out.
2: I went through that. I went through that. When I got with the Miami Dolphins, I wanted to wear number 66, which was Larry Little, you know, Hall of Fame offensive lineman that coach said I reminded him of. Mm-hmm. And they went to Larry. They had never – they didn't retire it, but they didn't let anyone wear it. So, but they went to Larry, and Larry said, yeah, that's cool. He can wear it. And I wore number 66 when I was with the Dolphins, and I felt tremendously honored, you know, to wear that number while playing for the Dolphins. And then there was kind of like a play, you know, Larry Little, Larry Lee, you know, kind of thing. So it was, but I was honored. And to this day, Larry Little's still like a big brother to me. I can call him. I saw him last week in the at the Hall of Fame game and all of that. So I was kind of in that controversy like that. But Larry Little was gracious. I don't know if another Dolphin has worn that since me, maybe so, but yeah, I, you know, it's weird. It's I'm torn on this one. I hear Jaden loud and clear. you know, but it's just a number to me. But these guys now,
0: it's not just a number. Everybody lives for their number now. And you know that as well as I do. I was telling you guys, Troy Aikman got threatened to be sued by Lamar Jackson because he wanted the number 8. And he was going to do something with it. Troy Aikman finally said, look, you could have it. You can have it. I don't wear a number 8 anymore anyway. That my agent did that for me. But you can have it. I just want it.
4: But it's part of your brand now.
2: There you go. I get that.
4: I totally do. But, you know, like, I think Woodson is thrilled that people are wearing the 2 and then he talks to them. He loves that.
0: Yeah, I think it's great.
4: I think it's really cool.
0: Angelique, where's your meter on this Michigan football team? What are you feeling now? I mean, it's the second week of camp. I get it. You don't have to. I mean, I'm not saying, do you think we're a national championship team right now? No, I'm saying, where do you think this team is? Where are they? Are they where Coach Whittingham want them to be?
4: You know, Jamie, I keep trying to separate. I've done this a bazillion years, and every preseason camp, I mean, I've heard them say, this is the best camp I've ever been in. Mm-hmm. These are the best guys I've been around. This is the closest I've been. And I think they are all of those things, but I hear it year after year. And so it's hard to know. We don't get to see practice. It's hard to know where everybody is. And so you're banking, you know, you're taking everybody's word for it. Bryce is this, and he's been, you know, improving on this. I still look at them not having seen any. I still look at an 8-4 team. Mm-hmm. I mean, I think that the 4 games, I think people know which one they are: Oklahoma, Indiana, Oregon, and Ohio State. Mm-hmm. Those are the 4 that I think right now I don't see them winning. And I also could argue 7-5. I could see them losing a game they shouldn't lose, but I could also see them winning a game they shouldn't win. So I'm at the 8 win mark.
0: Right.
4: I think most people are 9. I think people are getting, again, the more stories you read about how upbeat everybody is, and they should be in camp, and everybody should be really pumped up, I think people are starting to think this is a CFP team. But, you know, I think we will know in week 2.
0: I'll call them a dark horse CFP team. That's a dark horse. Mm-hmm. I mean,
4: that's fair. That's because you don't know. Right. I mean, we don't know what they look like. And, you know, I think every once in a while you read the tea leaves. I mean, at Big Ten Media Days, Whittingham sort of put it out there. He wasn't downplaying year 1, but he was saying year 2. Year 2 is where you see, you know, with a new staff and everybody kind of being on the same page, you'll see it all coming together. And who were we talking to the other day? I think it was, I was listening to Beck yesterday on the Big Ten show. Mm-hmm. And, you know, just talking about, he was talking about Bryce's footwork. And what I got between the lines is that's not an easy fix. These are Bryce's habits, and habits, as we know, are tough to break. Right. So they have been working on that. And but they praised him for working really hard at it. But again, it's something that's challenging. So we'll see. I think there'll be a fine running game. I think the offensive line will be fine. I think Bryce will be fine. They won 9. Everyone's like, well, they won 9 games last year with similar talent. But this schedule's tough.
2: The thing I'm thinking is that coach, by what I've heard, he said that he's not necessarily used to having – this kind of talent, mm-hmm. as much of it as he has. So if he was able to do what he was able to do out there with that kind of talent, what will he do with this talent? You know, that's kind of being positive about it. I'm curious to see how he addressed, because he said this Michigan talent is a different breed of what he's used to overall.
4: Yeah, definitely, right? Larry. Definitely. Yeah. And it's showing up for them in recruiting, too. They're recruiting players they didn't recruit at Utah, and they're landing them here. I think the other difference, though, is that he hasn't coached in the Big Ten. And, you know, Big Ten's won the last 3 national championships, including Michigan's. And, you know, this is a different bird. And when you added the 4 Pac-12 teams, it went up a notch. So I think that, you know, I think that they have a very good chance of being a really good team and a sleeper team or a dark horse, as you're saying. But just me looking at it right now, not knowing how what Bryce is going to look like. I do think linebacker is an issue. It's not an issue; it's thin.
0: Right.
4: And I think that's, you know, but I look at the experience they have in the secondary. I think you got to be pretty confident there. You got to be pretty confident in this defensive line. So there's all these good pieces, but will they put it together? And it's a new offense. It's a new defense. And, you know, we haven't even talked about special teams. I actually think Kerry Coombs is a really
0: Kerry
4: good
0: Coombs
4: addition.
0: Has done a great job. He did a great job from the bowl game forward. Mm-hmm. So he knows his stuff. He's proven that. He reorganized that special teams right before the bowl game. So I'm not worried about special teams.
4: I agree.
2: What's his moniker? Is it is he a run guy or
0: Whittingham? He's a run coach. He's a run first coach.
2: Okay.
0: We're gonna be tough.
4: Sounds familiar.
0: We're gonna be tough. Yeah. This is Michigan football.
2: This is Michigan football.
0: Yeah.
4: Yeah, this is not, you know, it's not Rich Rod coming into Ann Arbor and changing things up. It's not that. This is, you know, Kyle Whittingham, who is a tough guy, I'm really, really interested to see what this team's going to look like.
2: Offensive
4: players, they're like, you know, what did Jordan Marshall say? It's gonna fool people. It's gonna be the, you know, you're never gonna know where the ball is, you know. And I'm like, whoa, is this like, you know, Yost? Is this Point a Minute? Is this Fritz Kreisler? I mean, what's going on here? And you know, so I'm like, well, what does that mean? And I was asking Jason Beck, and it's like, he doesn't do trick plays. It's not that. It's just they're going to utilize all their explosiveness. And look at the receivers are much, much better than last year.
0: He's known for his offense now. That's the one thing he is. He's did 2 years in a row. I mean, he got to Utah, and he changed them completely. And
4: if you
0: follow that could be what you need, you know?
4: Yeah. Yeah. I know. And there is talent here. There's no doubt. I mean, the receivers are definitely an upgrade from last year overall, that room. And, I mean, you've got Marshall and Hyder.
0: You don't have to say. I don't mean to say you got to say. You have to admit that this offensive line is going to be better just because the youngness of the players, the experience they got. So, from an offensive line standpoint, Bryce is going to be confident. He's going to stand in the pocket and throw it, you know?
4: Yeah, and that's what they've all said, that he's definitely, you know, that's the thing Whittingham keeps talking about is when he looked at film last year, he's like, Bryce was running for his life most of the time.
0: Right.
4: Now, and he's talking, you know, the Bryce has confidence now. He's confident in this line. And they're going to have a good, they want 10 linemen who can, like,

0: Are we talking about
1: Houston Kahaina Taurus?
0: I just
2: yes.
0: Let me do it one more time for you, Larry. Here we go. It's
1: Houston.
2: One thing we have to talk about is Carl Grapetine is going to have one of the hardest jobs in the stadium this year.
3: I mean, that's really messing Carl up. Carl is going to have to say these names. He's got to.
0: He warmed up when Hawaii came to town. You know, about a decade ago. He's warmed up. He's familiar. He's ready.
3: Bianca Patuca thing down, so he could get this down.
4: That's true.
0: Angelique, I've got one question.
2: It took me a whole season to get Bianca. Had to be able to type it without looking. It took me a whole season to figure that out.
0: A lot of tapping the backspace to try to edit something you probably typed down. Angelique, the one question I've got, and the thing is, we know about that maybe the linebacker core, maybe the one spot that may be a little bit light. But after his comment at Big Ten Media Day, from Coach, does Nathaniel Staling look like he's been, quote, carved from granite?
3: Yeah.
2: Well, I mean, I think Savion Hyder might have something to say about that. He looks like he's carved from granite, too.
3: Oh, heck yeah.
0: He might through the granite.
2: That's a good point. Yeah, I mean, they're very high on him, aren't they? I mean, you've heard the press conferences, and Whittingham is very, very high on him. I do wonder, like, you know, what Larry was saying about the talent differential. Do you think he's, like, feels like Whittingham's a kid in the candy store? Like, look at these guys that I've got to work with. Yeah. And because the one comment that people made who followed Utah is how he was able to do as much as he did with less and less talent. And so that is the question. Now that he's got it, can he do more? And I have no idea how I went from Nathaniel Staling to that, but I just, you know, I'm thinking about this talent that he's, you know, he keeps bringing up different guys at different positions, and it's got to be an embarrassment of riches for him because you know, I don't think obviously they had to do two great tackles at Utah last year, the first round NFL picks. But this is, you know, across the board, he's got way more talent than he had at the U.
4: Was getting those LA B players, you know, the A players was going to, you know, the USC's and the Alabama's and stuff. But he was getting the most out of those guys, you know, the second tier guys out of Los Angeles and, you know, a Samoan population and that kind of, and he did well with them. So. I'm really curious to
3: remember
4: see.
3: What he said. It would used to take him at where he was at Utah. He had to get kids 1 to 2 years to mature, to get better, to be able to play.
4: Right.
3: He gets players here. They're ready to go. Right now. So, I mean, that's what's exciting me. If he can get these players and get the plays down, I know it's a new offense, new defense, but if they're competent enough to eat it up, they can play it up too. That's going to be good.
2: So have you guys hammered the whole his comments on Whittingham's comments about Ohio State? Have you beaten that to death?
3: We've done it. And you know what? What I've come up with, until he plays against them and let them know, because Angelique, when my first time in the rivalry games, Michigan State as well as Ohio State,
2: right?
3: I knew what I was getting into, but I didn't know it was the way it was until you play that game. I became a hater of them when Pepper Johnson knocked me silly. I'm gonna just tell you that right there.
4: Well, I line it up as I think his religion and his faith and all that won't allow him just to be one of them and say the word hate and do all that kind of stuff. So I'm looking at it from a intangible aspect, you know, and then he's just being a great gentleman, a good guy, you know, and hasn't learned what you guys, you know, but J-Man, there's a chance that, you know, two rivals can get together.
3: No,
4: I remember
3: there
4: USC and UCLA guys. Only time we hated each other was the week of the game.
3: Rivalry. That's that cross-town rivalry. It ain't
2: Larry's right.
4: It's a new day.
3: Really?
4: Kumbaya. It's a new day. You just told me about the Ohio State-Michigan golf tournament that
3: Alumni. Alumni. Alumni.

0: that's Larry saying after years you play?
1: Of, that's years of people being separated, finally coming together, saying we respect you. Not current players. Current players will be fighting.
0: Okay, current players, yes.
1: Yeah.
0: But once they get into the NFL and beyond, they have to play
1: that's
0: with
1: what I
0: a
1: said.
0: Lot. You know?
1: That's what I said.
0: Yeah, no. So not when they're playing. No, I think it's... I think there's definitely a hatred when you're playing.
2: Right. Oh, but, I mean, we hated each other, too, the week of the game. Other than that,
0: of course,
2: we partied.
0: Of course. Yeah. I want to go back and read all his Holy War stories and see how he referred to BYU and stuff, because I'm curious.
2: Exactly.
0: But, yeah, I think he'll get his, you know, he'll know what it is. That first, when he gets to Columbus and sees all the old ladies giving them the finger when they're driving
1: down,
0: on the
1: he
0: buses.
1: He may be down, love thy neighbor. You know,
2: that's what I'm saying. I think his religious background.
1: He may be down with that. I ain't.
2: It's, you know.
0: It's like tennis. You know, you had Christy and Martina.
2: They used the word love in tennis. Jamie.
0: And they loved each other.
1: No,
0: but they
1: hated one another.
0: Competitors.
1: They hated one another. They couldn't stand who? Being in the same room.
0: Who?
1: Chrissy Everett and
0: Martina?
1: Yeah.
0: They didn't like each other.
1: No, they didn't like each other when
0: not
1: it started.
0: Not on the court.
1: Exactly.
0: Not on the court.
1: Exactly. That's what I'm talking about.
2: That's like the time we had.
0: But afterwards. But look, I grew up in Ohio, as Larry knows. And, you know, I grew up watching that game, and you had to hate each other.
2: I think about when we had Keith Byers on. Remember, he said, Pepper Johnson is not from Michigan. He's from Detroit.
1: that ain't funny. That is not funny.
3: Actually, that's kind of funny.
1: Shut up.
2: That's hilarious. That's hilarious.
1: Whatever. Angelique, thanks for coming on. We really appreciate it. You brought a lot of humor to the group.
2: My whole girl.
0: We can only try. I only came on here to see Matt and Larry.
1: I know, because you can't take the truth. You can't handle the truth.
0: No, it's you, Jamie. You can't handle it. You.
2: Get him, Angelique. Get him.
1: I really appreciate you coming on because you bring a lot of levity. Right. Thank you. Angelique Shingalis, read up on her. She knows her stuff.
2: My homegirl.
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1: And welcome back to the M Zone. Jamie Morris, Matt the Hitman Bizzler, best guy in the Bizzler. We got Big Sweet on the other side down in Monroe, but we call him Larry Lee. And we got Clayton Safey with this. And Clayton, I'm sorry we're a little late with you, but want to ask you this question. I know that you saw the Big Ten Network last night, and with Michigan, they doing the football camp. And I mean, can you believe Coach Whittingham, through six practices, Bryce Underwood gets an A-? How about that?
2: Yeah, an A+ from Coach Whittingham. And Jamie, first of all, great to be here. I saw you earlier at Schembechler Hall, but you know, you were up there shaking hands, signing autographs, kissing babies, because
3: he's a mayor of Ann Arbor.
2: Yeah, I mean, that's just what Jamie Morris does. He's the king of Ann Arbor.
1: Everybody saw me come out, Clayton. I tried to get out of there as quick as possible because everybody's concerned. You saw practice. I was there to see Dave Abloff. And talk to him about some things, and they obviously the team was practicing, and I would have loved to go down there, but I stayed in Dave's office, and we got some work done. So that I appreciate him taking the time to sit with me. And as soon as I went, practice is over, I said, "Oh, I forgot about the media. Everybody's gonna see me come out of there."
2: Hey, you're the media too now, Jamie.
1: I know. I mean, that's what I was saying.
2: Oh man, that was funny. No.
3: One of us.
2: Exactly. But back to your original question, I mean, I don't think that Kyle Whittingham thinks that Bryce Underwood's an A+ quarterback yet, but I think as far as what he's shown through six practices, it sounds like that it's an A+ in terms of he's doing what they're asking him to do. He's made strides in the areas that they wanted him to make strides in over the offseason, So far, so good. You know, even the clips of him, including on that BTN special last night, he does look a little more confident. It looks like the base is better. The footwork is better. But as Jason Beck, the offensive coordinator, keeps saying, it has to stay that way when there are live bullets out there.
1: And it sounds like
2: they're doing
1: when the heat comes.
2: Yeah, exactly. And, you know, we saw, frankly, the most disappointing part of the spring game for me, not to rehash it and go back to it, but was that he couldn't get hit, and yet it still felt like he was uncomfortable in the pocket and he was bailing too early, and it felt like the rush was kind of spooking him a little bit. So if he can get rid of that, and that's always going to be a progression, you got to get better and better and better incrementally, but if he can do that, I think that'll be big. And hey, if you're the offensive line, make the protection better anyway, so that'll help him out too. That'll help him mentally as much as it will physically not getting rushed. So it sounds good to me. I mean, Rod Moore on the show last night also said that it's a night and day difference with Bryce Underwood.
1: Yeah, he did say that.
2: Yeah, and I thought that was encouraging too, because, you know, Rod even saying it's a night and day difference is kind of alluding, you know, it's being honest and alluding to the fact that it wasn't quite there last year. So that level of honesty, you know, helps me believe a little bit more the positive end that he's talking about now. So I thought it was good to hear, but, you know, they're only six in and they still have a long way to go, which also gives him more time to improve, though. So you can look at that as a positive.
4: Well, one thing I like that I'm hearing from Coach, he's not afraid to give praise. You know, a lot of these coaches today are afraid to say, you know, something positive so it won't come back to bite them somewhere down the line. But he's not afraid to do that. He said that Bryce in the sixth, you know, the practices or whatever, gets an A+. That was pretty impressive to me.
2: Yeah, me too. And, you know, this is the same guy that in Chicago a few weeks ago at Big Ten Media Day was being pretty brutally honest with, hey, I don't know what Bryce is going to be. I don't know. You know, right. I asked him, do you think he's a championship-level quarterback this year? Because I know a lot of the conversation with Bryce is about his long-term future, and I think a lot of us think he'll end up being really good at some point, but in college football now, you choose your quarterback on a year-to-year basis. So I asked Whittingham, you know, can you win a championship with him this year? And he said, ask me after fall camp. And now that there's six practices in, he's talking more positively about his quarterback. So,
4: I think
2: we're going to get to know, you know, what things Whittingham says that we can take at face value, what things we need to read into. Some things maybe when it comes to injuries with some coaches, you know, you kind of just throw it out the window. So we're still learning that with him. But at the same time, you know, based on what we've seen so far, he's willing to be honest. And right now he's giving a pretty glowing remark for his quarterback.
4: Yes.
1: Yeah, I mean, Clayton, you got there's a lot going here. They haven't gotten all of their plays and designs, everything in, but we're expecting miracles to happen and everything. It's just going to take time for them. But they're at a rapid pace. They're ahead of where they were a year ago. They said. I mean. So they feel pretty confident with this team from what I learned from the Big Ten.
2: Yeah, I agree with that. And, you know, just having Kyle Whittingham as the head coach, it's confident to be out of it.
0: Nope, I think the rural bug got you there.
2: Need to go in those. Oh, sorry.
0: No, we got you. You're good. I thought we lost you for a second. We got you.
2: But, there's just something. Structuring a program that gives you confidence that this team's going to be ready right out of the gate, and they weren't the last 2 years, losing to Texas 2 years ago and then Oklahoma last year. They weren't ready to go in those big-time games. I think in Oklahoma week two this time around, they're going to be much more ready because of the way Kyle Whittingham structures a team and a fall camp, and the fact that he has so much experience knowing what works, what doesn't, what kind of buttons do I need to press. Like, that was one of the shortcomings of Sharon Moore as a coach, take away all the off-field stuff, that, you know, he just didn't have that experience. And now you're going with a guy that has as much experience as literally anyone in the country, I think, other than Kirk Ferentz, who we're going to see in Ann Arbor on September 26th.
1: Right. I mean, look, Kyle Whittingham has brought street cred back to Michigan, and it's immediate. It's to the point where, and it, as he said in Chicago, hey, this problem wasn't with the kids or these young men. It's with the adults in the room. This happened with the adults. And now we got better adults for these young men. So we're moving forward, and we're hungry to move forward.
2: Yeah, and this was not to his point and to your point, this was not a broken program or anything like that. They won a lot of games last year. And I will say this about Sharon Moore and his staff. I actually think they recruited really well, and they recruited high-character kids. It's not like things had just completely fallen apart where, you know, and this is your evidence of that. When those guys were entering the transfer portal in January, a lot of them came back, and that's because the staff identified them and realized that they wanted those guys back. So the culture was not – so they can just hit the ground running here. Now, it is going to take some time, and I think the staff has been cautious because they want to make sure their culture is instilled in this team, and they understand how important that is. But that gives me confidence, too, the fact that, you know, they're not taking anything for granted. They want to make sure that their culture is set, you know, in place here with these players, and they all buy in. So that's a huge part of it, as you know.
1: No, it is a huge part. And look, this team, it doesn't look like itself from last year or 2 years ago. It looks like it's been from 3 years ago, the way they're ready. And they're very confident in their abilities. And that's, you're accomplishing half the battle. If these kids, the way they're talking, the way they're carrying themselves, this is exactly what they needed.
2: It is. And I think it's, guys coming over from Utah, five of them who I think are going to play pretty big roles. So those guys are confident in what they can do in the similar schemes that they're running here at Michigan. And then you have a whole bunch of young players at Michigan that got experience last year, particularly on the offensive side of the ball, where now they're bigger, faster, stronger after a successful offseason of weight training and conditioning. They've got all the confidence in the world. Now, there are a bunch of other teams in the country that have that, too, because it's that time of year where everyone's undefeated and everyone's in the best shape of their life. But, it just feels like Michigan is to the point where I think they can maximize what they have in the building. Whittingham has not been shy about saying, we need to shore up a couple of positions in recruiting over the next couple of years. So it's not like they have a perfect roster. The guys they have there, I think they're primed to maximize those guys. Now, the problem is they have a tough schedule ahead, and are you better than the four teams on your schedule that made the playoff last year and reloaded and brought back a lot? I'm doubtful. I doubt that they're better than all of them, but can they be better than one or two of them, and is that good enough to get into the college football playoff, which I guess is kind of all anyone cares about anymore, and maybe it shouldn't be that way, but it seems like that's pretty much the main goal for most of the teams in the mix.
1: No, that's the goal. I mean, the goal is to get into the bracket, right? You want to be in the bracket, wherever it is. Maybe you can be the last seed in the bracket, but you got an opportunity to make it to the top. And so I believe if they get in, they'll do some damage. I think they will.
2: Well, here's the thing. If they get in with that schedule, they're very capable of doing some damage, because that means you beat either Oklahoma,
1: exactly,
2: or Indiana,
1: right,
2: or Oregon or Ohio, mm-hmm, State. I mean, like, think of the confidence. 2 years ago, that was not a very good Michigan football team. Yet they went into Columbus and beat Ohio State, and then everyone counted them out in the bowl game against Alabama, including myself, especially with the guys that decided to sit that game. And those guys went in there and beat them too. And that was a good Alabama team with a lot of draft picks on it. So, winning those games throughout the course of the season is going to give you a lot of confidence. And I think that if they beat Oklahoma in week two, then they're favored to win all their games until the Indiana game on October 24th. And you're looking at top eight Michigan, you know, let's say they're number eight in the country against number three Indiana,
1: mm-hmm,
2: and you're at home with a crazy crowd behind you.
1: Right.
2: I mean, you almost just get goosebumps thinking about those big time games in October already. But that is a team that will have a bunch of confidence, and everything that Kyle Whittingham would have told them that throughout, you know, since January. And if they're 6-0 going into that game, those guys are bought the heck in, and they, you know, would believe that pretty much everything this guy tells us comes true. So we're going to win this one too. And that kind of belief, to, you know, to kind of wrap up that point, is important, I think, for these players as they go into games like this, when you haven't been here 3-4 years. Some of these guys are transfers here for just a year or two, but it would kind of galvanize that team if they could get off to a good start.
1: No, I completely agree with you. If they get on a run like that, they'll believe everything Kyle Whittingham tells them, and much more, and feel that, hey, this coach, we can keep doing it. We're that team. We're that chosen team, and it's our moment. So, look, they're gonna need some guys to pick up the pieces. I mean, pick up the paces when they play those four teams that we were talking about. We know that there are teams that they can beat, but it's different now. I tell my friends, I mean, think about this. 5 years ago, if I said the homecoming game is against Penn State and Indiana, who do you think they would choose? They would have chose Indiana as the homecoming game, right? Now, Penn State's the homecoming game. Think about that.
2: That's crazy to think about. I hadn't thought about it in those terms yet. But, yeah, that's how much it's changed. That's how much more competitive the Big Ten has become. And luckily, it's come at a time when you've expanded the play buffer. But, man, it's not easy at all. And look at Penn State. They, you know, drew a nice schedule this year.
1: Exactly.
2: Michigan did last year to a certain extent.
1: Mm-hmm.
2: You know, Dave Brandon scheduled the Oklahoma series. It's crazy that, you know, how much time. Think of how much it's changed.
1: Well, we're just talking
2: football
1: about Dave Brandon.
5: Hi, I'm Dave Brandon.
1: Dave, go away!
2: Hey, you got to give him this. He was a forward thinker, and man, but even he wouldn't have predicted what's going on in college football since he scheduled the Oklahoma and Texas games. But,
5: hi, I'm Dave Brandon. You know,
2: but yeah, it's you know, it's a situation where they've got to be better than a few of these teams on their schedule that are really good. So if they can do that, and they're really good, and if they can do it early against Oklahoma and build that belief, then we know how good they are. And I think that there's still a lot of room for them to get better, because I'm expecting a different Michigan team in week two than it's going to be later on in the year because they are young and they're coming together with a new staff. So they can only get better from there if they stay healthy, because I think that there's some depth concerns. So health is going to be a big, you know, luck factor, I think.
6: Yeah. Hey, before you leave, I gotta say to you, we've talked about Oklahoma. How about Mateer? He is jacked. Have you seen this man? This young man went and became a bodybuilder. I mean, he's got muscles on top of muscles on top of muscles.
2: Yeah, and I saw that earlier this summer. Are we sure that you want your quarterback to look like that? I don't know. Like, I don't, you know what I mean?
6: I get what you're saying. Yeah, you want a quarterback to look like a pretty boy, but he could do the flex off or whatever you want to call it, because he would win. He would win in quarterback flex off.
2: Well, two specimens. It'll be Bryce against John Mateer. I mean, two great athletes, but I don't know. I mean, I think that it might help his durability. I'll say this, like Bryce being 6'4", 230 pounds, I think that helped him. As a true freshman that took a lot of hits, and he ran for as many yards in a season, more yards in a season by a Michigan quarterback in 12 years, mm-hmm. since Devin Gardner last right. year, yet he was able to be available for every meaningful snap. That was important for that team last year because they had a real problem at the backup quarterback spot. So maybe it helps. You know, Bryce is all rocked up too at 230 pounds. I think that'll help him because they're going to run him a lot, and he's got to stay healthy. And you know, you're going to take hits, but if you can absorb some of those blows a little bit better, and that'll help him. And I guess it'll help John Mateer too. But I'm curious what Mateer is going to be this year, because he struggled down the stretch last year. I know he wasn't healthy, but that was he was great against Michigan, unfortunately, and then it kind of went downhill.
6: That was his Heisman, whatever you call it, moment, and then it went away. You're right. It just went away after that.
2: It was like Tate Forcier, the September Heisman.
0: Oh, my God.
6: Thanks, Clayton.
0: I'm going to go play in traffic now. Thanks. I'm going to go play in traffic.
2: We got Dave Brandon and Tate Forcier off the bingo boards today.
0: Who'd have thunk on this day, the day of our Lord, the 13th of August, that we'd have a Tate Forcier and Dave Brandon reference in the same damn sentence.
6: Wow.
2: And Notre Dame fans are punching air right now.
0: They're telling us to join a conference, and then they're talking about Dave Brandon and Dave Forcier.
6: Clayton, really appreciate you coming on, being a part of the M Zone, as always. We look forward to hearing you each and every week on a Thursday. So, hey, thanks a lot.
2: I appreciate it. I'm just honored to be associated with the great Jamie Morris, who was at practice today. So thank you.
6: I was not at practice. Wow. I was in the building, but okay. Thank Clayton. Appreciate it.
2: Appreciate it. Yep.
6: That was Clayton Safey from the Wolverine.com.
0: Did you shake
6: Wolverine
0: it?
6: What?
0: Where did you sign an autograph for Clayton?
6: I ain't signed no autographs. I was trying to get the hell up out of there. I was trying to get out of there. I creeped out, and I went, damn, the media's here. Then,
4: the champ is here. The champ is here.
0: Someone must have pulled a me and just went, oh my God, it's Jamie Morris. It was Isaiah. It was Isaiah.
6: All smiling. You should have seen him.
0: Like, it was Isaiah. Hey, Isaiah's the one that called you out, I bet. It was Zay.
6: It was crazy. That was crazy. That was crazy. But it's all right. Anyway, we need to go to a break. We come back. We got more M Zone on the other side. 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
9: Browns head coach Todd Monken made it official yesterday. Deshaun Watson will start game one of the preseason on Saturday as the team heads to Chicago to face the Browns. Shedeur Sanders will start game two next week against the Bills, and then Monken will announce who will be the regular season starter after that. If Watson plays well on Saturday, it will be hard for Sanders to overcome that, as Watson has looked better in training camp. Both QBs didn't look great when playing in the regular season last year. I'm Adam Abdallah.
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0: Titium Zone. Jamie Morris, Matt the Hitman Bizzle, best guy in the business. We got Big Larry Lee sitting on the couch. And we're going to listen to the audio of some players, and we're going to do offense first. Andrew Spraggs.
1: What's Jim Harding's coaching style?
2: Coach Harding, he's a great coach. He's really like a father figure in our lives, and he's very demanding of us, but he's always going to be there for us no matter what and just do anything he can to make us better.
3: From your view right down there, how's Jake doing at center so far?
2: Jake's going to be one of the best centers in the country for sure.
3: What makes you say that?
2: Just everything. His mental game, he makes the ID so quick. Like, he's just such a good center, such a good leader, and he's one of the strongest guys on our team, most athletic guys.
4: Is there anybody who has been working at right guard who you find yourself having good chemistry with?
2: Really everybody working next to me. It's mostly been Nate Afobe and Brady Norton, and we've been playing with each other since last spring ball, so we both have good chemistry with both those guys, so it's been good working with them.
4: How intense, Whittingham and Harding and Bosa, you're kind of the guy right tackle, Jake's the guy at center. How intense have those other three position battles been from your
2: eyes? They've been pretty intense, you know. Everybody, they all want it so bad. That's why they came here to start. They didn't come. None of those guys came here to sit on the bench and lose the position battle. So, everybody competing, Link, Fobey, Babaloa, Blake, Brady, everybody just competing their ass off and trying to win the job.
5: As a unit, does it feel different now this year compared to this time last year?
2: I'd say so, yeah. I feel like, honestly, we have a lot more confidence as a line. And, we really don't have, last year we'd have bad days at practice, and I haven't felt a bad day at practice yet.
6: Is that more a function of you guys being older and also, being more experienced, or is it the coaching?
2: I think probably a combination of everything, us being older, us being a lot stronger in the weight room, honestly. That's probably been the biggest thing. It's just how Coach E's transformed our bodies and just got us in great shape. A lot more lean, a lot more muscle. So.
3: What is it that Doug emphasizes the most in the weight room when you guys are going in there? Is it lifting heavy? Is it more stuff tailored towards sports science? Kind of. What is his mentality when you guys are in the weight room?
2: It's definitely lifting heavy and just do anything you can. It's a lot of heavy lifting, but it's also a lot of mental warfare. Just get it strong when the fourth quarter comes, Don't break down. You got to keep pushing through. One thing they always talk about is when you feel like your body's about to shut down, you still actually have 40% left. So that's one thing we like to emphasize.
1: What about your own personal transformation this offseason? Where are you proudest of, where you took the biggest step?
2: I'd probably say in the weight room, too. I lost, over 20 pounds of fat since last year, so I feel like that's been big for me. I'm moving a lot better now, just ready to go.
6: What does he do to push you for that last 40%?
2: Anything. Running, weights, competitions, pushing the sleds. Lots of running, though. We run a lot.
6: And do you find that there is that 40% left?
2: There's been times where I thought I couldn't go anymore, and I still got on the line and kept running every time, probably 10 more gassers and just keep going.
4: Sounds like you feel like the line is better conditioned now to be that dominant force late in games and kind of even later into the season have that conditioning built up now.
2: Yeah, for sure. We're definitely in better shape than we were last year.
7: Andrew, what have some of your toughest one-on-ones been with the edge guys?
2: I'd say pass rush, Dom Nichols is, in my opinion, the best pass rusher. He's going to be, not too many people talk about him, but he's going to be one of the best in the country, in my opinion. And I haven't got to go against John Henry too much yet. He's been working on the other side a lot, but he seems like he's a pretty good rusher. And Benny Patterson, he's a dog. He's strong as hell. Who else? Lugard is doing great. Meadows and Boney, they're going to be really good too.
6: How much has pass protection been the emphasis for this group?
2: It's been a pretty good emphasis, especially because, we ran the ball well last year, honestly, so we'll always be able to run the ball well, so we're just trying to work on our pass protection and keep Bryce comfortable back there.
1: Do you feel like he's gotten more comfortable behind the line?
2: Oh, 100%.
1: Whittingham said that it seemed like last year there were times where he was really scrambling right away.
2: Yeah, he's doing great, stepping up in the pocket, staying in there, setting his feet. he's been launching it, so he looks great.
8: How much has he taken on kind of a leadership role? I mean, you talked about that being the thing Coach Whittingham said, like, this is the mantle for you. How much have you kind of seen that in practice?
2: With Bryce?
8: Yeah.
2: Yeah, he's definitely, I mean, he was a leader last year, but I feel like he's taking it to a whole nother level. He knows our team kind of depends on how he plays, and he works so hard, like, every single day, watches so much film, and everybody knows Bryce is going to be ready. Nobody on our team is worried about Bryce, so he's a great leader, a great kid, a great quarterback.
6: Defenses tend to be ahead during camps, spring ball too. How do you think the two are matching up? Do you win any of these battles?
2: I feel like, yeah, honestly, it's been pretty competitive. The offense, we've definitely given the defense the work some of the days, but they've had some good days too, so it's been the most competitive fall camp I've been through so far.
1: We've seen some clips of Savion. We saw some last night. Well, what stands out to you most about him?
2: I'd say just how explosive he is, and like when he sticks his foot in the ground, it's like blurry how fast he gets out of his cuts, and he's huge, he's fast, he can do anything. So he's a great kid. He works really hard and just has that dog mentality that he got from Jordan. Jordan does a great job mentoring him and all the running backs, even Kuz. Kuz is doing really well too. So
4: who's somebody that people aren't asking about, talking about, thinking about, any possession either side of the ball that you're confident is going to make a big impact on this team this year?
2: I think on offense, I'd say Channing Goodwin has been doing really good. He's got back from injury. He ended practice the other day on a long touchdown. And on defense, there's a lot of good people on defense. I'd say, I think Jonah Leah, I think that's how you say it. he's really good. He has a really good get off, and all the D tackles, I feel like they don't get talked about too much, but they're all doing really well.
3: Are you seeing sort of a pecking order start to form for the wide receivers here? Maybe kind of what depth chart wise?
2: Yeah, I mean, a little bit. I mean, the top two guys, JJ and Marsh, they're obviously studs, but there's so many like other good receivers like Moa, Kendrick Bell, Travis Johnson, Chaney. They're all just competing, and they're all very good. So,
6: what's one of the big differences that Harding has presented? I don't want you to compare guys like Grant and Strong, but how has he been different?
2: I think I feel like he's just a lot older than them, so he has a lot more experience, and he really is like a father figure in our life. Like, I always tell people, if I called him in the middle of the night and I had a flat tire at 3 a.m., he might be mad, but he would definitely come help me fix it. So he's just a great guy. He's always there for us. He texts us a little too much. He's always texting us, always checking in on us, but I love Coach Harding.
6: What's he usually texting you guys?
2: He'll text us in the middle of the night, talking about the drill we're doing tomorrow. Or he always texts us all caps, great decisions, so, stuff like that.
0: And that was Andrew Sprague. The next guy up on the offense is Jamie French.
1: What's the transition to Michigan been like for you?
9: Man, it's been great. It's been a blessing just living in Auburn in the summers, man.
1: What inspired the move here?
9: Man, just typically the new staff, you know, my guy Bryce and obviously Andrew Morris, what they had going on for sure. Yeah.
10: Whittingham said that since the spring you kind of got more comfortable. What has clicked in for you?
9: Man, I was typically say the playbook, man. The Coach Beck's playbook is pretty simple, pretty straightforward, and that's pretty much it, yeah.
3: You and Marsh been able to get out and hang out a little bit outside at Shemin all this summer? And
9: yeah,
3: stuff?
9: Typically go over plays, hanging out with him, just getting to know him even more on another level as well, yeah.
3: Yeah.
1: He and JJ, it sounds like, have established themselves. So what are you trying to learn from them? What are you trying to take from their game, and what are you trying to help them?
9: Man, just picking their brain. Those two great receivers, man, they play the game very well at a very high level. So just picking their brain, see what I can do, develop my game as well.
1: Well, what would you say your strengths are as a receiver?
9: Man, I say really good at my release package. I'll say open up my stride and just stopping very good. That's what I critique my game on, yeah.
3: What does Bryce, what has he done so far that you feel improves your game? How does he make you better as a receiver?
9: Man, just staying on me. You know, he's a very hard quarterback, so just staying on me as well, just pushing all of us to the next level. That's pretty much it, yeah.
5: Jamie, why did you feel like this was the right move for your career?
9: Man, why not? You know, Michigan stands out for itself, and you know the change as well. You know, and Bryce is a great quarterback. Why not play with another great quarterback in my class?
7: Do the new coaching staff play a factor too? Just you're getting a reset. They have a reset. Everybody knows.
9: Oh yeah, no doubt. Easy, no brainer. Especially with Coach Beck's offense for sure.
1: What about his offense? Yeah, I mean, I'm sure you had some ideas coming in, but I guess compared to expectations, what stands out to you about it?
9: Man, it's fast, definitely physical as well. He's going to be able to run the ball. He's going to be able to get the ball to the receivers as well, so I feel like that's a good factor for sure.
3: Have you been matched up with Smith Snowden at all so far in practice? What's he like?
9: Man, he's a good competitor, man. He's going to fight. He's very patient. I really like Smith Snowden for sure.
10: Who's the fastest wideout?
9: Oh, man, we got some fast guys. I'd definitely say Travis Johnson. If I had to choose my opinion, I like Travis Johnson for sure, freshman receiver.
1: We heard Jair talk about him. Well, what about him stands out besides the speed?
9: Man, he's a great receiver, all around great Packers to me. I feel like he could go up and get the ball at the high point level for sure.
11: What's a day in the life? When do you get up during fall camp? What's the schedule?
9: Pretty much around like 6 a.m. We have to be in before 8:30, have 8:30 meeting start. So I get up around like 6 a.m., get started, get in the bin around like 7 a.m. for sure.
3: We all saw a video yesterday of Savion sending a practice dummy into orbit. Has he done that to anybody on the defense during in pads yet, anything like that?
9: Man, I'll definitely say that for sure. Savion, he's a dog, man. He could definitely go, man. He's a freshman dog. He's ready, so yeah, for sure.
10: Whittingham gave Underwood an A-plus on Big Ten Network last night. What have you seen from him since spring, where he's progressed?
9: Exactly what Coach Whittingham said. A-plus, man. He's been all around, showing his physicalities, even showing how he's been getting better as well. So, yeah, A-plus for sure for me, too.
7: What did you know about Michigan before you got here? Did you watch tape? Did you watch anything from last year?
9: Not really much last year. Obviously, we had them in the bowl game. So, a lot of study and stuff on that. I knew they were obviously a good football team. Always been a good football team. Physical as well, so, yeah.
8: I'm not going to ask you to prepare, but obviously you come from a program that has a very highly talented quarterback to a program with another highly recruited quarterback, I guess. What kind of things did you maybe see in Texas that's like, hey, this is like how it works that maybe Bryce exhibits, or kind of how Bryce kind of takes command of, you know, what's happening?
9: Well, for one, I'll start off by saying how the way they both approach the game. Two great quarterbacks, they approach the game at a very high level, so definitely see the same type of traits both for sure, yeah.
7: Jamie, for you, how exciting was the opportunity that, you know, a lot of guys are in your class that are going to contribute to this team? It could be a couple of years that you grow together.
9: Man, it's a blessing, man. Be able to play here at a university like this and be able to learn these guys and be able to grow together, especially with me being new and getting joining the brotherhood. It's a blessing, man.
6: You described the playbook as simple. Is that
9: thanks? Well, to me, the way I learn it and study it, I put a lot of time in it. So yeah, for me, yeah.
6: But you're not saying the scheme is simple.
9: Oh, no, not at all. Coach Beck does a lot of great job in critiquing the schemes and trying to confuse the defense. Oh, yeah, for sure, yeah.
6: And do the skill guys feel like, I mean, are there enough touches for everybody to keep everybody sort of
9: happy?
6: Oh,
9: yeah, for sure, yeah. Everybody, we pretty much play together. We pretty much live off a model, less drama, more work. So we don't typically get in that anyway. So, yeah.
7: After last year, what are you hoping to show individually?
9: Man, I just want to get an opportunity to get out there and showcase what I've been working on for the last 2 years and pretty much just pick off where I left off in high school as well.
0: And that was Jamie French. Look, this young man, they haven't been talking about him an awful lot, but they say he's getting it. He's finally clicking, and now he's become one of those wide receivers. Like I said, Coach Whittingham said, we need to be eight deep in the wide receiver room. So he's one of those guys that we should keep an eye on.
12: I mean, it's highly
13: very mature. Yeah.
12: I mean, as highly touted as he was when he was in Texas,
0: right,
12: too, like that, like it's mind blowing to me that he didn't get much of a look when he was down with the Longhorns last year. But for him to come up here, like I imagine, like, because you already kind of figure that you're wide receiver one and two are basically there.
0: Right.
12: That three and on is essentially an open book. And Jamie French, you know, just not just by the way he just talked there in that last press availability,
0: mm-hmm,
12: just by the fact that, you know, just the brotherhood that they're experiencing right now, just kind of this feels like a 2023 light, so to speak, you mm-hmm know, like it's a lighter version of 2023 that the names may not be apparent, that you know, that maybe that there's some things that, you know, the people are not really are glossing over.
14: Mm-hmm.
12: But these there are some dudes. There are a lot of dudes right there, you know, in over there at Schembechler that they're ready to bust through a brick wall, or you know, in the case of Savion Hyder, bust right through and blow up a dummy sled.
0: You love seeing that, don't you?
12: I'm just like, dude, calm down. We're not even someone in a burgundy jersey right now. Not even someone wearing Bronco brown and gold. It's a dummy. Calm down, dude, please.
0: He was just showing his coach. I mean, come on. This was like the first day of hitting, and he just went in there and busted that damn thing, man.
15: I know. Those things aren't light either.
0: They're not light.
12: Might have to get me to stand on that sled. Just like, all right, man, I'm going to make sure this thing don't move on you, okay?
0: I mean, that's pretty. What you showed me, Miz, him knocking that sled down, that sled is heavy.
12: Yeah.
0: One heavy sled.
12: And like I said, for him to get it to lift up the way it did, I'm like, damn, son.
0: Another guy that they should talk to is Kendrick Bell. Kendrick Bell. I mean, he's healthy now.
12: Yeah.
0: He feels good. He's not injured anymore. So he's playing well, too. So what I'm saying to you is we may get to what Coach Witt was talking about. 8 wide receivers deep, and that's what you're looking for. You gotta have backups, and backups, you need them to be wanting to be starters, right?
12: Exactly.
15: I tell you, 8 good ones is mighty awesome.
0: So, I mean, look, I'm all for it. I like that we have some legitimate wide receivers. And I'm not trying to dog anybody out from last year or anything like that. But it's like, I'm going to say this. It's like what whatchamacallit said. I mean, Marsh said, I want to be the guy who gets 1,000 yards. Because they haven't done it in 22 decades, right?
12: Since 2013, yeah. Right. Jeremy Gallen did it, yeah.
0: I mean, that's... Wow. Yeah. I mean, I know Michigan, we're running hard, tough, and we play tough defense and stuff. Dude, we used to air raid everybody, dude. If you was going to stop our run, we air raided your butt. And that's how we did it. Because that means you covering the run. You got 8 men in a box. That means we're going to blow you out. We're going to get you. You one-on-one with somebody. We just got to find them. You know that.
15: That's true. Oh yeah, no doubt.
0: And that's what Michigan football is about. We gonna get you. We gotta go to a break. We come back. We got more stuff. We got two defensive players to talk about.
12: Got some defensive players, and figure we get something Larry would definitely want to talk about, because even though they're practicing, and it may not count today.
0: Oh yeah,
12: football's back.
0: Yeah, it's tonight. Preseason. Preseason. They're going down to Cincinnati.
12: We're on to Cincinnati.
0: Exactly. 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
1: And welcome back to the M Zone. Time for us to do the defensive side. And let's listen to Eno Etta right now, defensive tackle.
2: You know, we got a lot of young guys working, and I think that's the biggest thing. You know, being a leader. Being a leader, you know, because that's what I saw, being a young guy with guys like Rayshon, Mason, you know. So doing the same thing, showing these guys what the example is, you know, almost like pass that torch. So when they get to that point, they can say, you know, we looked at, I know, we looked at Trey, like we learned how things were done, so, you know, kind of like passing that traditional line. But yeah, I definitely give it an A. You know, we got a lot of guys working, and you know, guys that just got here picking up the playbook really fast, and I mean that's what you love to see. So yeah, I'll give it an A plus for sure.
3: There's a standard with the Michigan DT room. I mean, Jenkins, Mason, Kenneth, all those guys. It feels like this year is flying a little more under the radar. How does that sit with you?
2: It is what it is. Like, we got to go out there on the field and do what we do. So it don't really matter, you know, what people say, because I always believe you can't let the highs take you high and the lows take you low. I mean, people gassing you up on social media, what you gonna do? Be excited? Like, no, like, we know what we gotta do. It doesn't matter if people are saying we gonna be great, people saying we gonna suck. At the end of the day, you know, we have a standard to uphold. You know what I mean? Outside noise, I mean, it's just noise, it's just that. So, you know, we gotta do what we gotta do. We've seen it, we know what we have to do. So, you know, under the radar, I mean, some people might like that, you know, that's a chip on the shoulder. For me, it's like, we gonna do what we do regardless if everyone supports us or nobody likes us, you know? So, yeah.
3: In that, guys, are you kind of excited to finally get to game week? I mean, this has been an offseason with a lot of chatter, a lot of news, a lot of stuff has happened. Are you guys just kind of excited to start playing football and then football becomes what everyone's talking about?
2: Oh, yeah, 100%. I mean, Coach Whittingham, you know, he has a thing where practice is going to be harder than the game. So we're practicing. I'm like, man, I'm ready for the game.

0: game. You know what I mean? Because this is practice, shoot. The game was, you know, so yeah, I think we're definitely excited. I mean, you excited every year, you know, for the season to put that whole 8-9 months off season of what you've done, you know, on display. I think everybody is, you know, everybody knows we have a new staff. We have a new offense. We have a new defense. We've been working at it since January. I mean, it's about to be August, so that's 8 months. So, you know, I think we're excited. Everybody's confident in the product we have. So nothing else to do than just show it, you know.
1: There's still a lot of rumblings about who's going to fill in those last couple spots on the offensive line. What have you seen on the other end of it? Who's really standing out to you?
0: Yeah, guys just working. Guys just working. I mean, everyone I go up against is working. So that's going to be in whoever's hands it's going to be in. But, you know, I think it's a tight competition for sure. There's a lot of good guys in the mix. So I'm excited to see myself how it's going to end up. But, yeah, like, it's good. It's good for sure.
2: I know. Why are you confident this defensive line can be destructive this year?
0: Why am I confident? Because that's the standard we have to hold. I mean, that's what we do in practice. I mean, they say you practice how you play. So, you know, that's just it. I mean, we know what we can do. We know what we can do when we play together. The biggest thing is, you know, playing together. And we got a group of tight-knit guys that want to play together, you know, like playing together, like each other. You know, like, we all hang out outside of here, so that synergy is there. So now it's just translating that product to the field. So, yeah.
3: I know you've seen it all, different positions, and now the really good defenses and everything else. Just give us an honest assessment on how good you think you guys can be.
0: We can be as good as anybody, I mean, obviously. We can be good as anybody, I mean. We got all the guys we need. I mean, there's never been a damn, like, man, I wish we had this guy back, or this guy came one more year. Like, no, like, we have everything. We have everyone that we need, you know? So, yeah.
3: Who's impressed you on the defense?
0: Who's impressed me? Smith, Lil Smith, he a dog. Smith a dog. You know, all of our, you know, our DBs, you know, are doing great. Tariq Boney, he a young guy. He a dog, too. So, you know, there's a lot of guys flashing. I mean, I could broke through the line, but yeah, I mean, I like the way our DBs are playing. Bracey's a dog, you know. I think our back end, you know, is great. I mean, you could say that for, like I said, I could go down the line, you know, Troy, Trey, all the guys, you know, are playing the way, like, holding the standard. So, like, how long can we do that, be consistent, and build those consistent habits and translate that to the season, you know?
2: You and Trey have been in this program now for a couple of years. Is there a feeling this is your opportunity, this is your time to shine?
0: Oh, yeah. I mean, you think that every year. Yeah. You know what I mean? And then you might look back and be like, oh, shit, last year I wasn't as ready as I thought I was. But, you know, we have that feeling. You know, we have that confidence. You know, for me, I spend time, you know, building that confidence, you know, mentally, because I know what we can do. I know what I can do when I'm at my best. So it's how long can I be consistent, how long I can be at my best, and then how can we play together as a D-line? I mean, when you just try to think about me, I mean, this is a team game. You know, like, we're playing together, and, like, we see the fruits of that labor, so we're just going to continue to play together, you know?
2: John Henry Daly's the new face, I guess, the group. How's he acclimated so far?
0: Oh, yeah, I mean, he fit right in with us, you know, personality-wise. He's an intense guy. He's a very competitive guy, trust me. Yeah, he's for riding in, and I mean, he's been practicing, you know. He's a dog, man. He's a dog. So that's a guy, I mean, of course, you know, probably has expectations from everybody. And, you know, he's a gritty guy. He's a tough guy. You know, even in the weight room, he's my partner in the weight room most of the time. And, you know, he's trying to go toe-to-toe with me, all that, you know, every day, no break. You know, he's an intense guy, and I could see, you know, why he did what he did, and, you know, whether it was last year, you know, I can definitely see it, and I think we all starting to see it for sure. So, yeah, he's I'm really glad we got him, for sure.
4: What offense has stood out to you as someone you think is going to really wreck games this year?
0: You know, I feel like our offense, you know, is real strong. I mean, you know, JJ and Marsh, those are two guys. Yeah, man, they're dogs. I mean, JJ a dog, man. I mean, I guess the easy pick is Bryce. You know, Bryce looking great. I mean, so, yeah, I mean, our offense, I mean, it's just like defense. I could go down the line. I mean, there's a lot of guys that, have put in the work, and, you know, you're starting to see it, you know. And as a defense, you know, we gotta bring our stuff every day, because there's guys, you know, they could attack us from any which way, from the backfield, from the, you know, from the receivers, you know, tight ends. So, yeah, but I think, you know, J.J., March, you know, those guys, you know, Savion, you know, he's a bowling ball. So, you know, we got our hands full as a defense. You know, we got to bring it every day, because, you know, Coach Beck's working with a lot of great guys.
5: So. Whittingham has said the line is the strength of the defense. Do you see that? And are you guys setting the tone?
0: Oh, yeah, 100%. I mean, that's just something, you know, you guys let's see. But, I mean, yeah, I mean, like I said, like, we, from top to bottom, I mean, we even got young guys who just got here like a month or two ago flashing, like, going crazy in practice. We had a few today, you know, Carter, Tariq. I mean, those guys, man, you know what I mean? So it's just going to be exciting to see. Exciting to see for me. I mean, I see it every day. I'm still excited. You know what I mean? So, yeah, I mean, the D-line, I mean, you know, we have a standard to uphold, you know. Throughout every coaching staff, it's been the same. I mean, the Michigan D-line, that's why I came here, watching Aiden Hutchinson and Ojabo. That's why I came here, man. So, you know, you could either take it as a challenge, or you could, you know, step up and be like, I know I'm made for this. I'm going to go do it just like the guys in front of me did, you know, and that's what we plan to do.
5: When did you have that moment, you personally, that you're made for this, that you can pass the torch to, that could be passed to you?
0: When I had that moment, man, you know, definitely that Bama game. I think that was 2 years ago with Life Quiz Bowl. Because, man, we just hop on Twitter. And I know they say you're not supposed to read. But I'm like, man, let me just read. They talking about, oh, man, you know, all these guys, the Michigan about to get destroyed. You know, their starters not playing. They're just like, you know, all right. And we went out there. I mean, you know, the whole world was waiting for us to get smashed. Man, we go out there, do what we do. Whoever they had, you know, first rounders with, I mean, two first rounders, right, with, on that line, I think, you know, do what we do, you know, and, you know, go out there and shock the world. And that's when, like, I look at Trey, I'm like, man, like, you know what I mean? Like, they counted us out. Look what we did. So I know we can do whatever we do, because we were the only ones who believed in us. I think that was Tampa. We were in Tampa. We were the only ones in Tampa who believed. I know Michigan fans walked in the stadium like, oh, it's going to be a rough day. And look what we did. So I think that was definitely the moment, because I think that's the most we've ever been counted out. Like, of course, you know, we've been in Ohio underdogs, but I think at that moment, like, you know, like, the season's over, not how we win, and, like, you know, it's Bama, big bad Bama, whatever, and look how it turned out, you know. So I think that was definitely the moment for sure.
3: I know, I get the standard that you said in the defensive line, what you said about them, and you call all the DBs dogs. You got linebackers that haven't really played. They might have the talent. Mm-hmm. What can you guys do up front and then in the very back to help those linebackers out? What do you think of them?
0: First of all, they're great. I mean, you know, it's going to be like that all the time when you lose guys and guys have to fill in gaps, and it's like, oh, can they do it? Can they do it? Man, like, from what I've seen, I don't know what everybody's talking about, because, I mean, we got dogs back there, multiple, not just two, not just the ones, like, we got multiple. And, I mean, you know, what we can do is just play how we're going to play together. I mean, if we play together, if we do what we're going to do on the D-line, we hold that line, I mean, the linebacker's just going to make plays, you know, and the DB's going to make plays if us and the linebackers do what we were supposed to do. So the biggest thing is just playing together. I mean, this is a team game, so. You know, there's guys, man, maybe they don't have a lot of experience. Maybe there's guys who haven't played, but, you know, how else are they going to get it? And we're going to do it playing together. I mean, that's the fastest way to get them acclimated. Just like we're doing in camp, we're going to translate it to the field.
2: We've heard a lot about how this defense maybe looks different in the last couple of years. Has it felt different as a player?
0: Yeah, I mean, you know, we had this, you know, because we played kind of within the same defense. But, you know, because the coordinators all came from, I guess, the same tree, you call it.
2: Sure.
0: But, I mean, yeah, with this new staff, I mean, you know, it feels like, yeah, I would say it feels different, but it feels the same. I mean, we're just working, you know, it's just work at the end of the day. I mean, for me, I mean, maybe some guys might say different, but at the end of the day, you get the call, do what you got to do. And, yeah, I mean, Coach Hill definitely puts us in the best positions to win, and I think that's something that a lot of guys can appreciate. So, yeah, I mean, it's defense. I mean, you know, when he first gets here, it's like, oh, man, like, it's a new playbook. But you got to man up and realize wherever you go, I mean, there's dudes in the NFL that on a new team every year, they got to learn a new playbook every year. So what you going to say? Like, oh, man, it's different. Like, you just go out there and do what you told and play. And if every guy does that, I mean, we in a good spot, you know? So, yeah.
6: Defensive tackle in at all. Next up is J.I. Hill. Excuse me. Go ahead, Miz.
7: I was just going to say, we can just call him Shug.
6: Shug!
4: Senior J.I. Hill.
8: Sure.
4: How does that feel, being a vet on this team?
8: Kind of old, a little bit. Got a last season. It's going to be my last. Well, try to make it, you know, last season. You know, prepare myself for the NFL. Go all out this season. Championship mindset.
9: Rod Moore doesn't help you feel young?
8: Rod Moore, no. No.
9: To return both yourself and Zeke Berry, what do you think that can mean for that corner room and for the defense as a whole?
8: Man, we've seen a lot. We've been through a lot. I mean, starting, me and Zeke start at the same time. Connection on and off the field, it's getting better. I mean, best has been, I mean, we on the same page. If I come down on a rep, he helped me where I'm at, the same reverse.
1: Your name's been brought up in the nickel battle, still kind of going on right now alongside Berry and Smith Snowden. Is that a position that you want, that you're avidly vying for, and how's that battle kind of going right now in week two?
8: Yeah, I mean, everybody got to learn. I mean, it's best, you know, corners, we all corners, we all got to play every position on the field. I mean, not every, the defense side, the back side, but it's like that's get better to and know the playbook in and out, so smart, more, yeah.
5: Which of the receivers have given you some fits?
8: New guy, 13, good, and the Moors, good too, and new guy, very good. They very good, two freshmen. Obviously, they're very good.
3: You said you guys are up to speed now, but you got a new coach, new coordinator, new position coaches. Just how, getting all that in, just how difficult was that? You're ready to go for the opener.
8: How difficult it is?
3: Yeah, to have all the different coaches and terminology.
8: I mean, since I've been here, I coach every year. It's a new coach, so I'm prepared for it. I mean, got to deal with it, so, I mean. Putting effort, you know, gotta learn it, so it ain't very difficult for me. So,
3: what's a favorite thing for you? Is it one on one, man to man, zone, all of it? What do you like the most?
8: Probably one on one. Oh, I like zone too. You know, mess up the quarterback. You know, disguise. I like that for sure. Trick him.
9: What's your scouting report on Smith Snowden?
8: Smith Snowden. Tough guy. Mark Sin is still a little bit. Very energized. Quick on his feet, too. Very, very fast.
9: Yeah. What, the Mikey Sanders-Hill comparison, just because they're both nickels or what?
8: Yeah. Nickel. I mean, yeah. Finish-wise, he's been on it. Smart, too. I mean, he's very smart. Yeah.
2: Jagger, what is it that you want to accomplish this year individually? You're talking about maybe this being last year.
8: Yeah, I want to win a jump throw award. It's my goal, you know, championship mindset. So whatever it takes, so whatever it takes to, you know, win a championship. Big chance.
2: Do you feel like there's anything you need to show?
8: Yeah, it's everything. I'm ball production for sure on that, heavy on that, you know. Man, man zone, for real. My breaks too.
1: Jair, if you could think of where Bryce Underwood was at fall camp a year ago and now where he's at now, what to you has changed the most in his game and where has he improved at that you've seen?
8: I feel like he got more comfortable, you know, especially in the new scheme and the you know, Rob series that we got, so we build a connection. I feel like they all working as one. And boy, he turned to a demon for sure. I mean, looking real good. Yeah.
4: Why number zero?
8: Zero. Man, I really wanted 10, but Zeke been in it, so that was close to 10 for real, for real.
4: You pay him off.
8: Yeah. Nah. Yeah, so zero. Open.
10: Jerry, what have you seen from Shamari Earls, and what's your guys' relationship like?
8: Oh, yeah, I mean, he's moving like a one, for sure. He's moving like a supposed to be starting. I mean, he is going to start, but since last year, stuff, you know, freshman, so he really moving like a vet for real, for real.
11: Last one or two for Jair?
1: Yeah, I guess you said goals, a championship of some sort this year and all that. Whittingham at Big Ten Media Days kind of said he thought before fall camp started the team's a year or two away from being where it wants to be. What do you think he meant by that? Why do you think his reasoning was for saying that, if you have any idea?
8: What did he say again?
1: He said he thinks that they're a year, that this team is a year or two away from being where he thinks they can get to or where he wants them to be.
8: I don't know. Probably put in more work for real. That's what I think he means. Put in more work, you know, build connection. I mean, he did just get here.
1: Yeah.
8: He probably ain't see us go against nobody yet. So I don't know.
1: So is that something you disagree with or agree with? Do you think this team is where it needs to be?
8: No. We mostly need to prove on certain stuff, but I feel him though.
1: Thanks, Jared.
11: All set?
5: Did you make that bracelet?
8: Oh, yeah. I did that right there. No, man.
6: That's Jair Hill, Shug!
7: Making bracelets and everything.
6: Making bracelets, okay.
7: Hey,
6: all
7: man,
6: right.
7: Listen, make friendship bracelets. We did that over at Morning Show Boot Camp this weekend.
6: Did you?
7: Yeah.
6: You guys made bracelets?
7: Yeah,
6: my
7: friendship
6: my
7: bracelets.
6: Son made bracelets for me. So yeah. I wear them all. You see them every now and then.
7: Yeah, I wore my friendship bracelet and at Michigan and everything. And the next thing you know, I look down and the damn wire broke. And I'm like, well,
6: that happens. It happens.
7: Can't have nothing nice.
6: No.
7: Nothing.
6: All right, it's a big night tonight.
7: Yes.
6: We won for one right now. Now we go for the second. Can we go two for two? I'm talking about the Lions.
7: Larry, I'll play it for you. There you go.
12: Down the field.

0: You guys are so
1: it's time.
0: Crazy.
1: It's that time.
2: Wait a minute. What are you looking at this tonight? What you looking for at tonight? Because there's no starters playing.
1: I know. That's what I'm going to see. I'm going to look at see the backups and you know, these guys and see who, you know, probably will make the team and who probably won't make the team and if they're going to be a backup and what kind of backup. I mean, I won't learn a whole lot because I'm not scouting.
2: Are you going to look at Josh Dobbs? I mean, you got to watch him because this is important for him.
1: And, you know, one thing I'm going to be looking at, it starts with a C.
0: People who are callous.
1: From our coach.
2: Oh, he may go for it on tonight. Tonight don't matter.
1: That's true. But I do want to see the offensive. I mean, they're not going to show a whole lot either. I know that too. But it's just good to see football again, man. You know, Lions football and, you know, the Bengals and all everything. Like my homegirl, Angelique, you know, Cincinnati playing the Bengals. She'll probably watch with split emotions. You know, so all's good. Football's back. Preseason. Football's back.
2: Well, I'm excited for it. The only thing I'm watching, I'm going to watch the first quarter, and then I'm going to be done. That's all I'm going to do. I'm going to be done in the first quarter.
1: I probably will be. Depends on how good my food is right now. If I eat some good food for dinner, I'm going to be out.
0: The itis might kick in before the end of the game.
1: I was going to say itis.
0: See, for me, like I want to take a look because it sounds like this is going to be almost like a make or break, like first of the couple preseason games for Ennis Reichstra.
2: Right. Yeah.
0: Like, you know, we were hoping that he could have been that guy when he was drafted a couple years ago with Terrion Arnold, but he'd been dealing with the injury bug and just hadn't been, you know, moved up the depth chart. Like to me, I want to see what this guy brings to the table. Can he be that guy that, you know, was talked about in recruiting? Can he be the guy to, you know, be a future nickel or a corner, or, you know, be a second tier cornerback? Like, that's what I want to see more than anything.
1: We might not see it tonight, but I'm also curious how well your Wolverine defensive linemen are going to be this year.
2: Yeah, okay. You know,
1: I want to see them play together.
2: Well, you know, I think Moore is hurt right now.
0: Yeah, Demo may not see him. Yeah, Demo is not going to play. You won't see Hutch today. I mean, you might see Demo, I don't know, maybe the last preseason game, last one that's on the road.
2: Right.
0: But, I mean, I am curious about that, too. You know, how well he'll be able to jump into from the college level to the pro level, how well he'll work. And I also want to see who's going to be the next guy who's going to be that crucial RB3, that third string running back, whether it's going to be Saki or I can't remember who else AB had mentioned earlier on today. But, you know, obviously with no Jameer today and obviously no Isaiah Pacheco until the season starts
2: he's hurt.
0: Yeah, with the MCL strain. So, who steps up? Will it be Vaki? Will it be Jacob Sailors, who's been a dude on a really good dude on the special teams? Those are some things I kind of want to keep an eye out for to see what they're going to do there.
2: Let's see if Brad's good. I mean, I didn't see Brad go get us a running. I mean, go get a running back. You know what I'm saying? Just grab one so he can get somebody to play. Grab something. You got them kids going to be tired.
1: And the other thing I'm going to like is football season, and we get to hear my buddy. We get to hear Lomas Brown. Yeah, my buddy Lomas and my little brother, and he going to play Big Sweet. Oh, yeah.
0: Hi.
1: Hi.
0: Yep, we'll hear him on the call. Him, Dan Miller, TJ Lang. They'll be coming up here at the top of the hour with pregame coverage.
2: That's right. TJ Lang's part of that crew now.
0: Yep. So
2: I remember that.
0: Yep. But kickoff at 7 o'clock. And of course, we'll have the game right here on the Big 1050 if you cannot watch it in your area. Obviously, here at Metro Detroit, it'll be on Fox 2 Detroit, so tune in there.
2: You're going to, hey, that's going to do it for the show today. We'll be back tomorrow on Saturday, yeah. Hey, at 7:30.
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